0: received any useful feedback about their exam performance, and only 44% said that they had that feedback in a timely way.
1: Many junior doctors also report severe exhaustion, with nearly 60% concerned about making clinical errors due to fatigue. SpaceX has successfully launched NASA's Crew 13 mission to the International Space Station. The launch was 3 weeks behind schedule due to repairs to a leak in the rocket's fuel system. The six-month mission is commanded by Jessica Watkins, who has made history as the first African-American woman to lead a crew into orbit. Pastors and priests in the US state of Virginia are mobilising churchgoers and other voters to reject referendums on abortion and same-sex marriage in the lead-up to next month's US midterm elections. The proposals are to establish abortion as a fundamental right under the Virginia Constitution and to remove its definition of marriage as the union of one man and one woman. The state's Catholics are being encouraged to fast and pray to defeat the constitutional amendments. The world's biggest Bible translator says we're getting closer to everyone on the planet having access to a Bible in their own language. The complete Bible is now available in more than 800 languages after another year of rapid progress, according to Wycliffe Bible Translators. That covers more than three-quarters of the world's 8 billion people. To sport, and the Knights are dismissing concerns they'll struggle to back up in Sunday's NRL Grand Final against the Roosters. The Newcastle side pulled off a remarkable win over the Panthers in last week's prelim final with just 12 players. Coach Justin Holbrook asked if they can scale those same heights once again.
2: What gives you the belief you can do it 2 weeks in a row?
3: Because we've already done it. All year we've faced different challenges and the boys find a way to win.
1: Kick-off in Sydney is at 6.30 on Sunday night. That's the latest Vision National News. I'm Tracy Weir.
4: Here are some life-giving words for you. For God has revealed his grace for the salvation of all mankind. That grace instructs us to give up ungodly living and worldly passions and to live self-controlled, upright and godly lives in this world. 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Life-giving words for you. 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

0: Living in faith with Pastor Con, I strongly believe that God always provides. He meets our needs. I also believe that we struggle with the dilemma of my will versus God's will. It's a spiritual struggle, a tug of war. And I reckon most of us understand that and experience it. We know what's right, yet we do what's wrong. We face temptation and guilt. Yes, there are those who have learned to hide this, becoming numb to conviction. Did you know that the Lord Jesus gives us strategies that help and empower? The label Christian is often thrown around. Some have a deep understanding of what it really means, while others have absolutely no idea about the faith. Before the term Christian was used, those who followed the Lord Jesus were referred to as believers, disciples, or followers. The term Christian was originally used in a sarcastic way to refer to followers of Christ who didn't recognize the Emperor of Rome. Over time, the term Christian was taken on board with pride. To be Christ-like, to imitate the Lord Jesus in all that we do. Living in faith with Pastor Con.
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3: Hey, this is Crowder, and my song, I'm Leaning on You, takes me right back to my childhood. Growing up in First Baptist Church, Texarkana, Texas, as a kid, I remember we would sing that hymn and close out our services. I thought it was like one of the cool songs. You know, you get to hold hands, go across the aisle, grab your neighbor's hand across the aisle. That was like one of the cool songs we played at the end of the service. And it was one of my favorites, and I remember believing it, you know, as a kid, that childlike faith, like, man, you can count on and trust in the strength of Jesus. And now as an adult, I'll tell you, I probably had a few, I don't know what I was leaning on back then. I don't know if my brother had, like, you know, broken some of my model cars or something, but I can say now as an adult, it's experiential truth. I can say confidently that in those moments of bleakness, you can count on and trust in and have faith in the everlasting strength of Jesus. And that's what the song's about. I need to sing it to myself over and over, and I hope it is meaningful to you as it is to me. Jesus.

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0: Acknowledging the loss of a child during pregnancy or as an infant is important for healing and processing grief. 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We will meet at St Clement's Church Huntley on Wednesday the 14th of October, commencing at 7:30 p.m. You will find like-minded and compassionate people and a space to reflect. 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We will continue with prayer and an opportunity for supper and conversation for those who want to stay. For more information, please call me, Hannah Gregory, on 0481 02 09 39.
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0: a medical discovery that will make your skin crawl. It's next on today's Creation Moment. And now, here's our Creation Moments host, Ian Taylor.
1: For thousands of years, man has applied a huge variety of things to his skin to help injuries heal. By trial and error, he has come up with ointments to keep injured skin moist to assist the natural healing process. Antibiotics were eventually added to these ointments. But until recently, no one has been able to actually increase the rate at which skin naturally heals. That has now changed. Epidermal growth factor is one of the chemicals that God created to help keep the body in working order. Researchers learned how to copy the chemicals responsible, and tests have shown that application of the man-made epidermal growth factor can speed the rate at which wounds heal. Studies show that wounds on which epidermal growth factor is used heal about a day and a half faster than normal. That might not seem like much, but when burn victims need many skin grafts, epidermal growth factor could mean the difference between life and death. While all this knowledge of the chemistry of biology, one would naturally assume that man should be able to develop better healing agents than mindless evolutionary processes. But of course, man is not emulating mindless evolutionary processes, but the work of the Creator God himself. The Creator of natural epidermal growth factor had the original wisdom to design it and include it in our physiology.
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2: In this bulletin, a warning for New South Wales motorists and Jetstar workers taking industrial action. With the details, I'm Tracy Weir. Jetstar insists flights should not be disrupted over the long weekend despite planned industrial action from staff. Staff will stop carrying out so-called non-essential duties, including making passenger announcements, on top of not charging for excess baggage and seat changes. The services union spokesperson, Don Brown, argues workers are tired of not being paid fairly.
3: This was action has culminated after their ridiculous pay offer of 2.1% at the last meeting last week. There's going to be a minor inconvenience, but it's for a good cause. Like, these workers work really hard to make sure these passengers get on time and to the destinations that they're travelling to.
2: 1 hour work stoppages are also planned at times. Double demerits are now in force in New South Wales as police target poor driver behaviour over the long weekend. It's likely to be a busy few days with the Labor Day weekend coinciding with the school holidays and the NRL Grand Final. Traffic and Highway Patrol Commander David Driver says double demerits will be in place until Monday night.
4: Double demerits apply to speeds, seatbelts, helmet offences and mobile phones. So when I say seatbelts, any restraint offence, so passengers unsafely seated, etc., and people not wearing their seatbelts at all or incorrectly.
2: Police say their aim is to ensure everyone reaches their destination safely. Authorities say Melbourne's deluge isn't done yet, with flood warnings in place and possible storms on the way later today. Around 27 millimetres of rain fell in a three-hour deluge from 2 yesterday afternoon. A flood watch has been issued for parts of Gippsland, northeast and central Victoria. Three Israeli passengers will receive Presidential Heroism Awards after stopping a pilot from trying to crash a plane. The Fly Dubai flight carrying 174 passengers plunged 14,000 feet after the co-pilot attempted to harm the captain. Jet pilot and plane crash litigation expert Arthur Woke says it's remarkable that a pilot could manage to sneak an edged weapon on board.
5: They go through a security checkpoint, and in theory, the security checkpoint should have disclosed that he was carrying a weapon. Obviously, there's a breakdown of security at the point of departure, and that's going to have to be looked at very carefully for the future.
2: Israeli officials are praising the actions of the passengers and off-duty pilots who subdued the attacker and landed the plane safely. An American city has reversed its decision not to recognise homeschooling qualifications after a huge outcry in the state of Nebraska over the treatment of a Christian volunteer firefighter. 22-year-old Andrew Coates applied for a full-time position with the Fremont Fire Department but was rejected because he was homeschooled by his Christian parents. That was despite having college credits and being a licensed healthcare professional. After families across the state rallied in his support, the local council voted to accept homeschooling education for jobs. America's most populous state of California has recognized two Islamic holy days as official state holidays. That's despite Muslims making up only 1% of the population. Christian and Jewish leaders have condemned the move by a state which does not recognize Good Friday or Easter Sunday as official holidays. To sport, and Australia has been grouped with India, Pakistan, Afghanistan, Zimbabwe, and a qualifier for its title defence of the Men's Cricket World Cup next year. The ICC has also introduced new rules. Batters will be warned twice for wasting time before 5 penalty runs are awarded to the bowling side for each offence thereafter. That's the latest Vision National News. I'm Tracy Weir.
6: 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We urge you, our brothers, to warn the idle, encourage the timid, help the weak, be patient with everyone. 1 Thessalonians 5:14. Life-giving words for you from the Handbook of Living, the Bible.
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1: 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Now, you're never going to be perfect, and you are going to miss it from time to time. But you don't have to let feelings of unresolved guilt drag you down and hold you back.
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6: Take me down the long way if that's where I'm meant to be.
7: Hey friends, it's Natalie Lane, and this is a story behind my song called The Long Way. I was just struck recently by the fact that so much of our lives are marked by waiting. We're always waiting for something, praying for something, praying for a miracle to come. And I believe we serve a God of miracles who can do a miracle in a moment. And sometimes he does it in a moment. But sometimes he takes us along these back roads to get to the miracle. And we wonder why it's taking so long. I used to think it was cruel of God to take us on those back roads and make it take longer than it could. But the longer I walk with him, I realize that maybe it's the kindness of God that takes us along those back roads sometimes, because we get to see things out there that we never would have seen. We get to know him in a way we never would have known him. So by the time we get to the destination, the thing we care about the most is actually not the destination, but it's knowing the Lord and the gift of his presence. I'm the

0: about you, Cassie? What do you like about 105.1?
1: I think the first time I turned it on was to hear Dad talking, which was really nice to hear him on the radio. But also, the music is very up to date. Mm-hmm. It wasn't like turning on some Christian radio where you think, oh gosh, it's very contemporary and easy to listen to. I enjoyed the parenting spot, I think it's called, or something like that. That was really interesting because to get a Christian perspective on raising kids is, you know, a great thing too.

0: There's something powerful that happens when God's people come together in unity and in praise. You're warmly invited to Revival Worship 2026, a special gathering for all Christian believers across Greater Bendigo and beyond. Together we'll lift our voices in praise, worship our Lord Jesus Christ, and declare His reign over our hearts, our families, and our city. Inspired by the prayer of Jesus in John 17, this event is a call for Christians to stand together as one body, united in faith and purpose. During this event, ministers, pastors, leaders and believers from across the region will be invited to pray and declare God's blessing over the city of Greater Bendigo. 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Revival Worship 2026 on the 24th of October. 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

0: Did you know that your DNA contains more mistakes than your parents' DNA? Which has more mistakes than their parents' DNA, which has more mistakes than their parents, which has... Well, you get the point. Mistakes are caused by mutations, copying errors when DNA is replicated. A conservative estimate says that 100 to 300 new mutations occur in human reproductive cells per individual per generation. That's a lot of mistakes. And it's increasing so fast, there's no way humans have been evolving for millions of years. Our genetic code would be so burdened with mutations, we'd be extinct. Mankind was created about 6,000 years ago with a perfect genome. It wasn't until after sin entered the world that mutations began to corrupt our DNA. And I believe the Lord will return long before our genetic code meets its end. I'm David Reeves. Truly, the heavens declare the glory of God.
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4: In this bulletin, the government defends the ATO, gaming platforms on notice, and Jetstar strikes to impact a big weekend of travel. With the details, I'm Gareth Stafford. The Albanese government is defending a decision by the tax office not to accept credit card payments from December. It follows a decision to ban the surcharge on Visa, MasterCard and EFTPOS transactions. Labor Minister Tim Ayres says it's not appropriate for taxpayers to absorb the surcharge.
5: The credit card companies are charging too much. That is a charge ultimately on the taxpayers because the ATO has to pay it. It's not the right thing to do. There are alternative ways of paying and the ATO will work through that with their customers and their stakeholders.
4: The ATO says only 2.3% of businesses pay tax bills using a credit card. Popular video games like Fortnite and Minecraft are under renewed scrutiny after the online safety watchdog exposed severe gaps in child safety measures. The Safety Commissioner claims that a lack of age verification and slow response times to abuse reports are leaving young gamers exposed to cyber predators. Jetstar customer service staff have launched industrial action, threatening travel disruptions ahead of a big weekend. Australian Services Union members are staging one-hour work stoppages and refusing to handle disruption management or extra baggage fees. Services Union spokesperson Don Brown says they're also not ruling out further action in the future.
6: These guys, again, are making huge profits, and these guys are not sharing in the profits. Our members are not sharing in it, and they're doing all the hard work in the front line. We can ramp it up, but we want to get Jetstar management to the table. Let's get a deal done next week.
4: Jetstar insists contingency plans are in place and expects flights to run as scheduled. Energy giant Origin has scrapped plans for a major wind farm in the New England region of New South Wales after a 50% hike in construction costs. The company announced it will immediately exit the Sky Ridge project near Walcha, opting to focus instead on resources on a single development near Armidale. Queensland home building has hit a 10-year high, but construction industry bodies say skilled worker shortages risk future growth. A forecast from Master Builders Queensland shows the state is forecast to fall short of the National Housing Accord's targets. General Manager of Policy and Advocacy, Diane Johnson, says we're facing some serious headwinds that could hamper sustained growth.
7: That's a concern because we still have a huge amount of housing that needs to be delivered, a very large government infrastructure project, and of course the venues for the Olympic Games in 2032. We need to get more people working in our industry.
4: Queensland is predicted to fall short of the housing target by more than 42,000 homes. A relatively small American Christian college has defied the national trend and more than doubled its enrollment in the past 5 years. Taylor University has grown from 1,700 students in 2021 to around 3,500 today. It also maintains a 94% retention rate. The university welcomes students from a wide variety of Christian traditions who must sign a covenant of spiritual commitments. It has its own space program and has invested heavily in revitalizing the Indiana town where it's located. A man who was found with more than 100 homemade bombs on the steps of a Washington, D.C. cathedral has been jailed for nearly 6 years. He was arrested last year just prior to a high-profile church service connected to the opening of the U.S. Supreme Court's new term. To sport and in tennis, Alex Dimonor, Kimberly Burrell and Storm Hunter have all had wins at the China Open. Dimonor through to the round of 16 with a two-set win over Mariano Navona.
8: I knew coming in it was going to be a battle. Mariano, especially in these kind of slow conditions, can make it very physical, and he's a great ball striker.
4: Dimonor winning 7-6, 6-2. That's the latest Vision National News. I'm Gareth Stafford.
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1: I recently got asked to do a project that I thought was going to be so much fun. It was with creative, cool people and a topic I'm interested in. I really would have liked to get involved. But the problem was, the time this project was going to happen had the potential to send my bipolar rhythms out of whack. It could have sent me manic. And as much as I wanted to do it, I had to say no. And the truth is, sometimes when I'm guarding my mental well-being, I miss out on certain experiences. Yeah, I get disappointed sometimes, but it's much better than sending myself in a mood swing that may last a couple of months. If you're making hard decisions in order to see your mental well-being flourish, God bless you. He sees you. And even though it's hard, it really is worth it.
0: For more candid conversations on faith and mental well-being, check out sunburntsouls.com.
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5: Hey, this is Chad with the band Unspoken, and this is our song, What He Says About You. There's a million voices vying for our attention, social media, news, culture, peers, not to mention the voices in our own heads. And it's a struggle to hear the truth among the lies. We wrote this song with our daughters in mind, wanting to remind them that there's only one voice that really matters, and that's the voice of Jesus. I don't know what voices you're hearing today, but the Word of God always brings us back to reality in truth. You are loved and chosen and treasured, and that is the truth. Don't give power to the lies that you may tell yourself or that are spoken over you, because truly, the only thing that matters is what He says about you.
6: You had a light till somebody stole it. The words that they said cut you like a knife. They called you a name, you started to own it. You hear the echoes in the dead of night.

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0: Back to Genesis with Dr. John Morris, scientist and president of the Institute for Creation Research. Dr. Morris, has it finally happened? Can computers outthink humans?
1: No, they can't, Chris. Now, they can outperform humans on some difficult tasks, but they're not really thinking. For instance, calculators can do mathematical manipulations much more quickly and accurately than humans. But keep in mind, they were designed by humans and programmed to do these various tasks. They're not thinking, they're just doing the things they were designed to do. No, Chris, machines can't actually think, nor do they exercise real judgment. This is reserved for mankind, created in the image of God, just like it says back in Genesis.
0: Thanks, Dr. Morris. For more information on the foundational principles set forth in Genesis, simply visit us on the web at www.icr.org. 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This is Chris O'Brien. God bless.
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3: In this bulletin, newer airlines needing better protocols, trainee doctors voice their concerns, and another positive step forward for Leah Stewart. With more, I'm Gareth Stafford. An aviation expert says airlines like Fly Dubai that doesn't have the same vetting processes as well-known airlines. It comes after the flight from Dubai to Tel Aviv plunged into a steep dive when one of the pilots attacked the captain and a passenger rushed to the cockpit to help bring the plane under control. Chairman at Strategic Aviation Solutions, Neil Hansford, says newer airlines don't have some of the same processes in place.
4: They don't have the facilities that we have in Australia, that if you're a captain and you don't feel that the first officer that you're flying with is safe, you don't have to go to the company. In the case of Qantas, you go to an independent body, so you're not seen to be grassing on your buddy.
3: 174 passengers were on board the flight, including some Australians. A report from tech giant Microsoft claims Australia ranks 11th worldwide for state-sponsored and criminal cyber attacks. Researchers say North Korean hackers are targeting local institutions, particularly across government, IT and higher education networks. Almost two-thirds of surveyed doctors in training say the cost of their studies has caused them stress. A new report by the Australian Medical Association suggests training colleges aren't doing enough to support the country's future medical professionals. AMA Vice President Julian Reyes says trainee experiences have remained largely unchanged over the past 5 years.
5: Really, the report was very disappointing in that it only found about 39% of trainees received any useful feedback about their exam performance, and only 44% said that they had that feedback in a timely way.
3: The report found no specialist college or training program achieved an overall A-grade rating. Sydney mother Leah Stewart has stepped back onto the sand at Coogee Beach months after surviving a near-fatal shark attack. The primary school teacher lost her left arm and endured 11 surgeries in June. She's taken to social media to describe the milestone as a huge step forward in her recovery. A verdict is expected next week in the trial of three Mexican nationals accused of killing Australian brothers Jake and Callum Robinson and their American friend. The court granted a request to deliver the decision before the boys' parents return to Perth. Deborah and Martin Robinson will hold a private ceremony at the beach where their sons died while awaiting the judge's verdict. More than 1,800 Christians have been in Jerusalem to celebrate the Jewish Feast of the Tabernacles, also known as Sukkot. It was organised by the International Christian Embassy Jerusalem under the theme, "The Lord Roars from Zion." It explains that the Christians' presence is to send a message to the Jewish people that they are not alone. The Christian Embassy says it's also a sign of the future fulfilment of Zechariah 14, which says, "One day all nations will come to Jerusalem to celebrate the Feast of the Tabernacles." Hundreds of students have responded to the gospel message at the University of Miami in the latest outreach organized by the Unite US Ministry targeting college students. Many of the students who made decisions to follow Christ were spontaneously baptized during the event. To sport, and in the AFL, Will Ashcroft has won his first Merritt Murray medal as Brisbane's best and fairest. It was overshadowed by Chris Fagan announcing his retirement as Lions coach yesterday. The job now begins looking for his replacement. Swans Premiership coach Paul Roos, who handed the job to John Longmire, expects the Lions to have a plan in place.
6: I'd be staggered to think they're going to go out for a search. I really would. But, you know, footy's a funny business, and we've seen funny things happen in the last 12 months, let alone the last, you know, 100 and something years. So, but I would think they'd have a plan in place.
3: Ashcroft winning his medal ahead of Josh Dunkley and the departing Lachie Neale. That's the latest Vision National News. I'm Gareth Stafford.
7: Here are some life-giving words for you. The Lord is loving and merciful, slow to become angry and full of constant love. 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Psalm 145:8. Life-giving words for you. from the Handbook of Living, the Bible.
8: You, our listeners, say, I love it when the artists talk about their song. 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I'm Alida Robinson, and each Wednesday morning, I'll be musically speaking about our artists, their lives, their music, new release albums, interviews with the artists, and much more. 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

0: In the quiet moments of a marriage, we often find ourselves asking, is this as good as it gets? 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
4: 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Someone saying
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0: Our Value in God's Eyes. This is Ken Ham, author of the classic book, The Lie, Evolution and Millions of Years. Over the past few years, I've heard so many tragic stories of young people taking their own lives with the help or encouragement of their AI chatbot. You see, technology hasn't helped with the struggle for meaning and purpose so many are facing. It's just made the problem worse. The answer for a struggling culture is pointing them to the purpose, meaning and value that is found in God's Word. Chatbots can't give that. The Bible says we are of such value that our Creator came to earth as the God-man. He chose to die in our place, taking the penalty of death that we deserve. And meaning and purpose? Well, they're found in following Him.
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2: In this bulletin, Bankstown Hospital nurses to get their day in court and the Roosters preparing for the NRL Grand Final. With more, I'm Gareth Stafford. The federal opposition claims the Albanese government is punishing small business and lying to Australians over the surcharge ban. The Prime Minister insists customers will pay less, with businesses now prevented from charging extra for Visa, MasterCard and EFTPOS transactions. But the opposition says the costs will be passed on to customers, while the tax office will no longer accept credit card payments. Liberal leader Angus Taylor says the measure is misguided.
3: It is beyond comprehension. On the day that they impose these surcharges on small businesses, has decided that the ATO won't take credit card payments because they don't want the surcharges. I mean, seriously, you couldn't make it up.
2: Many businesses pay tax bills using a credit card to help manage their cash flow. A high-profile criminal case involving 2 former Bankstown Hospital nurses could head to the High Court. Lawyers for the nurses argue the laws used to charge them over alleged threats against Israeli patients infringe upon their free speech. The pair have pleaded not guilty to using a carriage service to menace, with a new challenge likely to push their upcoming trial into next year. The eSafety Commissioner has taken aim at major gaming platforms, including Steam and Epic Games, for failing to protect children from online harm. A report has found companies are relying on basic self-reporting rather than proactive tools to detect child exploitation and grooming. Commissioner Julie Imnen-Grant says the tech giants should be doing more to address the issue.
4: And what we have found is the protections of child accounts are not on by default to the extent they will. We were concerned that adult accounts could contact child accounts without any form of parental consent, and those adults could be parents or predators.
2: The Safety Commissioner also claims that a lack of age verification is leaving younger gamers exposed to cyber predators. The young Brisbane Christian mum-turned-entrepreneur has launched a Christian-themed and Christmas-centred online business with great success. Ella King makes wrapping paper, gift tags, cards, pyjamas, linen and fabrics with a subtle faith message. She told Vision Radio God inspired her to create Holy Homes when she was desperate for an income.
5: I just started doing this and God just took over. Within 10 months, I've now got 75,000 followers. Wrapping gifts in something that reminds people of the reason for the season, or giving them a card, or having a gift tag, or wearing pajamas. It's just got a subtlety to it. Mm. I've had people message me who are not Christian who've said, I've just seen your wrapping paper and I just love it for what it is.
2: Customers have told Ella her products spark conversations about faith. To sport, and in the NRL, the Sydney Roosters are quietly going about their business 48 hours out from their grand final with the Newcastle Knights. The Chooks will start as heavy favourites on Sunday at Accor Stadium. Winger Mark Nawakaniwazi says they're focusing on ticking all the boxes this week so they can lift the trophy on Sunday.
6: Everyone at the club, especially us boys, you know, we know how hard we've worked to get here, and I know we still haven't done the job, but, you know, we can do everything to get the job done.
2: Meantime, the Knights have named Harrison Graham at hooker in place of the suspended Phoenix Crossland, but there are suggestions 18-year-old Diesel Hagen could make a shock NRL debut by starting on Sunday. And the AFL free agency period has opened, with Carlton lodging paperwork, signing Sydney forward Joel Amati to a 5-year deal. Compensation for the Swans will be determined later today. Toby Green has made his way to Geelong on a 3-year deal, with his Giants teammate Kieran Briggs taking up an offer from Richmond. That's the latest Vision National News. I'm Gareth Stafford.
7: Here are some life-giving words for you. The Lord is faithful to his promises. He is merciful in all his acts. He helps those who are in trouble. He lifts those who have fallen. Psalm 145, 13. Life-giving words for you. 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
1: If you ever come across a broken pot or plate, you will know that you can actually see what it was before it was smashed. If you look closely and reconstruct some of the pieces, the original state of the pot, its shape, colour and form are apparent. This is not a bad way of thinking about humanity. God's original purpose for humanity was to live unbroken lives. But history demonstrates that humanity has not been able to live up to this. Like a smashed pot, we are a poor reflection of our original state. Looking closely, you will see our original state. Humanity is spiritual. We long for more in life. It's not enough for us to just go through the motions of living. We ask questions of purpose and meaning and of the future. Why do we do this? Because this is how we were designed. Like a broken pot, we struggle to hold life together and we wonder why it's so hard. Turn to God today and discover afresh the life that you are designed for.
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This is Zach Williams, and this is the story behind my song, Fear is a Liar. Fear is something that I feel like we can all relate to, whether it's something we've gone through in our past or something we're going through right now in this moment. Fear is a tool that the devil uses to try to keep us in our past. He wants to keep us from seeing the promises God has for our future. In these moments, I'm reminded of a scripture, 1 John 4:18. It says, "There is no fear in love, but perfect love casts out all fear." In these times, cry out to God because He is perfect love. And sometimes we have to remind fear that He is a liar. When he told

The song A Million Chances is all about the 360 miracle turnaround that God did in my life story. From starting out as a young girl, in and out of group homes, a high school dropout, no idea what I was doing with my life, God truly can do anything with anyone, and I just hope this song inspires you that it truly is never too late. There I go.

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1: Men of the community, you're invited to join us for a free men's breakfast on the last Saturday of every month, 8 a.m. at St Luke's Parish Hall, Napier Street, Whitehills. 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

0: This is Hannah Gregory bringing you a Mother's Union Weekly Reflection. This week's scripture comes from Psalm 146, verse 2. I will praise the Lord all my life. I will sing praise to my God as long as I live. We cannot manufacture joy or simply decide to be joyful. It does not come from within us, but from something or someone beyond us. Christian people are able to be joyful in a special way, since the source of our greatest joy is God Himself, who God is, and what God has done, and what God is continuing to do. I love to think about who God is, the fact that He's revealed Himself to us in His Word, the glory of His justice and of His love. I praise God for all that He has done in the wonder of His creation, because I love seeing trees and flowers and animals. So much joy comes from the grace that God showed us in our salvation through Jesus Christ. There's so much to praise God for, so much to rejoice about. I will praise the Lord all my life. I wonder, do you rejoice in the Lord? I wonder, when you last looked around, can you see the things to praise God for? Let's pray. Almighty God, we give thanks for the opportunity to pray for Mothers Union members across the world. We're humbled when we think of the struggles and the oppression that too many Christians face. Thank you for their steadfastness, their faithfulness, and for the love and care they share in your name with their communities. May your Holy Spirit equip them for every good work for your glory. In Jesus' name we pray. Amen.
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1: Modern criticism of the Bible began in the late 1700s and has continued to this day. The usual claim, often from biblical scholars, has been that the Bible is nothing more than error-filled human writings. Before serious excavation work had begun in the mid-1800s, scholars felt free to consider lack of evidence as proof that people, cities, and even whole nations mentioned in the Bible never existed. It didn't seem to matter to them that they had never even bothered to look for the evidence. Soon, biblical archaeology started finding the evidences, and with each discovery, the critics' pronouncements about errors in the Bible began to crumble. One example is the biblical record of Joshua's leadership of Israel in occupying the Promised Land. Joshua chapter 10 reports how Joshua defeated Hazor, burning the city to the ground. All this has been dismissed by the doubters, but then archaeologists found the ruins of Hazor. The ruins clearly showed destruction by an intense fire. The fire had been so hot that adobe had been baked lobster red. Stones had been changed by the heat of the fire, and the ashes of the city were 5 feet deep. Every claim that there is error in the Bible has been based upon lack of knowledge. Let's face it, no matter what the subject, including history, God has more knowledge than we do.
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0: Joshua shares what taking drugs did for his life.
1: Tore it apart bit by bit. Like, the drugs are smart. I thought I was smarter, and I can deal with losing this bit of money or losing that or not paying rent this week or not eating this week. And slowly, bit by bit, the drugs are smarter, and they take, it took everything, from me. And it's not like, not even possessions. Like, if you look deeper into that, it took emotions. I turned into this rageful, revengeful, not caring. Like, I was selling drugs to anyone and everyone and forcing them into my friends, because if they weren't taking drugs, I wasn't selling drugs. And if I wasn't selling drugs, I wasn't having money to be able to buy drugs.
0: What I see today is a guy who's got a fantastic job. You're getting married, right?
1: Yeah, I am.
0: What has changed? Why has that happened?
1: Just found Jesus, man.
0: Really?
1: Yeah.
0: If you need help beating an addiction, call the Salvos on 13 Salvos.
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3: In this bulletin, the ATO defending its credit card ban and shark concerns for a Perth surf life saving event. With more, I'm Jaden James. The Australian Tax Office is under pressure to reverse a decision to stop accepting credit card payments due to a ban on surcharges. Many businesses pay tax bills using a credit card to help manage their cash flow. But with the surcharge ban in place, the ATO argues it's not appropriate to transfer the cost of card fees onto taxpayers. Queensland's Deputy Police Commissioner has announced her retirement after almost 40 years in the force. Cheryl Scanlon started her policing career as a 19-year-old in 1986 and has helped to lead many of the service's most significant investigations, taking on the Specialist Operations Portfolio in 2022. Deputy Commissioner Scanlon will step down at the end of the year. Surf Life Saving WA State Endurance Championships have been cancelled over shark concerns. The event was set to go ahead next weekend at City Beach, but byproducts from a recently removed whale carcass are still attracting sharks to the area. City of Perth Surf Club President Owen McKenna says the event could be scheduled later in the month.
4: From a water safety perspective, the sharks can move along. They swim a long way in a short period of time, so they could be long gone by that time. And obviously we closely monitor, as does Surf WA and all our voluntary lifeguards.
3: Mr. McKenna also says the carnival will be in a shorter format. Police in New South Wales are preparing for a busy long weekend on the roads, urging everyone to take care. The M1 Pacific is expected to be busy as Knights fans travel to Sydney for Sunday's grand final. Double demerits are now in effect and will remain in place until Monday night. The South Australian government's redevelopment of the North Adelaide Golf Course is proceeding after yesterday's federal court ruling. A judge ruled the felling of trees would not diminish the parkland's predominance of landscape. It's unclear if there'll be an appeal, but Premier Peter Malinauskas says they won't delay the project.
5: Having had that court case won and the injunction lifted, we get back to work straight away. And we absolutely want to get on with the job because we want to have this project ideally completed by February, March 2028 so that we can host the Australian Women's Open that year and also the Australian Open.
3: At least 600 trees will be destroyed. Pastors and priests in the US state of Virginia are mobilising churchgoers and other voters to reject referendums on abortion and same-sex marriage in the lead-up to next month's US midterm elections. The proposals are to establish abortion as a fundamental right under the Virginia Constitution and to remove its definition of marriage as the union of one man and one woman. The state's Catholics are being encouraged to fast and pray to defeat the constitutional amendments. The world's biggest Bible translator says we're getting closer to everyone on the planet having access to a Bible in their own language. The complete Bible is now available in more than 800 languages after another year of rapid progress, according to Wycliffe Bible Translators. That covers more than three-quarters of the world's 8 billion people. In sport, Nick Madison and Victoria Sam Harper have been called into the Australian cricket squad for the Test Tour of South Africa as Cameron Green battles injury, Eddie Summerfield reports.
6: Last year, Nick Madison was undergoing treatment for testicular cancer. A week on from scoring a one-day century for New South Wales against Victoria, he's on his way to South Africa. Victorian keeper batsman Sam Harper also being sent for cover, with Josh Inglis ruled out of the first test with a finger injury, while all-rounder Cameron Green is battling an abdominal strain. Australia's first test in South Africa since the ball tampering saga begins next Friday in Durban.
3: Eddie Summerfield reporting. That's the latest Vision National News. I'm Jaden James.
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8: 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If this is you, business as usual is not the way to go. 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
10: Sometimes someone will love you when you're struggling, and it can really change not only how you see yourself, but also them. 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
12: 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Definitely worth it.
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10: Oh, happy Friday. The end of the week just feels different, doesn't it? All right, it's Cam. Welcome to The Daily. Huge show. We've got brand new music to give you a sneak peek listen to from The Afters, Brandon Lake, and Jeremy Camp. It's all happening at the moment. We've hit October. And all of a sudden, things are flying. Also, we're celebrating release day for your artist of the week, Tarryn Wells. His brand new live album has just dropped today. We're going to play for you one of the brand new tracks a little bit later on in the show and hear from Tarryn as he collaborated with Naomi Rain on this song. The pair were speaking about how already it's been quite an impactful song and resonating with many all around the world, but in particular in Africa. All right, we're going to explore that very soon. Our New Music Friday premiere, Jamie McDonald is back with a reimagined version of her brand new song called A Million Chances. She's teamed up with Tori Kelly. We'll get to the bottom of this very soon. But next, the Daily's movie reviewer, Shanae Bassett, is going to give us a spoiler-free review on a brand new story which has just landed on Netflix called East of Eden. Shanae Bassett with us next to kick off the Daily.

0: Are you tuned into the Daily Happy Friday? I can't believe it's the end of the week already. They just come along so quickly. If a little bit of viewing is on the agenda this weekend, our next guest has seen everything ahead of time for a spoiler-free review, as always. Shano Bassett, welcome to the Daily, mate.
1: Thank you for having me, as always, and hello, everyone.
0: All right, brand new. It's just dropped on Netflix. It's called East of Eden.
2: Can you tell me your name?
3: You may call me Kathy.
0: All right, this one looks a little mysterious.
1: Yeah, mysterious, but glorious. It's one of those shows, it's a limited series, and it's based on a huge, popular, old-school novel, East of Eden, and it was also made into a movie starring James Dean in the 1950s.
0: Wow.
1: He was like the Brad Pitt of the 1950s, James Dean. Now, this movie has got legendary status, so to make a television series on it is a big deal. And what they've done is made it longer and sweeping, and it more or less is a melodrama about a family through generations and land. It is outstanding, and it's one of those shows that you've got to put your phone down for.
0: Okay.
1: You've got to look at it. The scenery is just sensational with the acting, and Florence Pugh, who's the lead here, she is going to be up for some kind of awards, I would say. She's that good. But I've seen two episodes, and I've got to say they swept me away, literally. Mm. I couldn't take my eyes off the screen. But it's a solid story, too, that backs it up.
0: Yeah, as we've been sending a couple of messages back and forth the last couple of days, you've been raving about Florence Pugh and her performance here.
1: Yeah, Kathy Ames is her name, and a very integral character to the plot, but she goes through a lot. She's manipulative in her own way, but she's also very loving and can be led into good and bad things. So it just makes for a great story. I love Florence Pugh. She was in Oppenheimer. She's been in movies that you might not remember, but her performances always are fantastic. British actor, started when she was young and going solid. So she's just one cog in a big, big wheel of this show. Must see East of Eden. I absolutely loved it.
0: All right. It's just landed on Netflix. Shane, your verdict out of 5 Choc Tops and the classification that comes along with it?
1: It's rated M. Definitely adults only. It's not graphic or anything, but they have a lot of serious subject matter in it. When I say rated M, it is a Netflix rated M, so sometimes they can be a little bit different in classifications. And also, I'm giving it a 4. 4 Choc Tops out of 5. And if you're interested in seeing the 1955 James Dean movie, you can watch it on HBO Max.
0: So oh, there you
1: worth
0: go.
1: A look. Yeah,
0: all
1: worth
0: right.
1: A look.
0: Beautiful. Shano Bassett, thanks for giving us your pick of the week on the streaming services. We'll talk to you again a little bit later on in the show.
1: No worries.
0: You tune into The Daily.
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still to come on the daily. Happy Friday. We've got some brand new music from the Afters to give you a sneak peek look at ahead of the release of their new album, New Day, New Life. But before we do that, a little bit more of our New Music Friday spotlight. We're going to turn our attention to Jamie McDonald. We first fell in love with her after this song. Oh God, I'm desperate, down on my knees. A song called Desperate. Her debut self-titled album dropped at the start of this year. She followed it up with a song called Left It in the River. And then single number three called Ain't No Way. All right, single number four. We're going to tell you a little bit more about this song. It's on the debut album, but the new radio single has turned it into a superstar collab. The song's called A Million Chances. It's not too late, even in the mess I've made. I turn around. But a brand new version, this is pretty cool, sees Jamie McDonald teaming up with Tori Kelly. We're going to hear from Jamie in just a moment, talking about how this collab all turned out and why this song is super special. We'll play it for you next at The Daily.

When God created our world, he created a variety of amazing animals for our enjoyment. And part of our role is to steward what God gave us, which includes looking after his creation. If you're a pet or animal owner, or you've experienced the loss of a pet, you may be interested in attending a service for a blessing of the animals. The blessing service will be held at St. Paul's Anglican Cathedral on Myers Street on Sunday, October the 4th at 9:30 a.m. You're encouraged to bring your animal to the service or a photo of

0: are launching fresh industrial action, but the airline says it shouldn't disrupt flights. Staff will stop carrying out so-called non-essential duties, including passenger announcements over the weekend, on top of not charging for excess baggage and seat changes. Origin Energy in New South Wales has pulled the plug on an 870-megawatt wind farm proposed for the New England region. The retailer says building costs for wind technology have jumped 50% since 2020, forcing it to consolidate its project pipeline. And in AFL, Isaac Heaney has been named Swans Club champion for a third time, but wasn't on hand to receive the Bob Skilton medal. I'm Jaden James, and those are the latest news and sport headlines.
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0: You. Next on The Daily, 2 weeks out from the new album From The Afters. I'll give you a listen to an unreleased track in just a moment at the news desk. They've started teasing it online. But for right now, let's get into your New Music Friday spotlight.
1: This is the new cut. Brand new.
0: All right, let's talk Jamie McDonald. She's got the deluxe edition of her debut album dropping in 2 weeks on October the 16th. There's a couple of new songs and there's some new versions of some of the faves like Left It in the River and Desperate. She's had a number of hits from this album, and this next song is a little bit of a reworking of a song called A Million Chances. We've come to love Jamie with everything that she's been doing over the last year to 18 months or so. But here she explains reimagining this song, which was one of the very first that she ever wrote once she moved to Nashville to pursue this dream of being an artist. She reimagined it with Tori Kelly.
2: The story behind A Million Chances is one that is so near and dear to my heart. It was about 3 years ago, I was volunteering in a women's prison, and I hadn't sang or released any music in 7 years, and I got invited to sing with a prison choir in Georgia, and it helped me find my voice again, reminded me why I love music, and not only that, but it was the actual reason that I decided to move to Nashville to sign a record deal. And after moving to Nashville, one of the first songs I got in the

0: Studio to Write was A Million Chances, and it was my first release as a new Christian artist, and so it's so fun to be full circle now, getting to record this with one of my favorite artists, Tori Kelly, who actually heard that song over a year ago at an event we did together, and she said she just never forgot the song and it stayed with her, and I never dreamed we'd get to record it together. So it's just such a full circle moment, and my heart for you is that you would know, no matter how many mistakes you made in your life, it's not too late for you.
1: 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There I go.

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1: Are you tuned into The Daily? Happy Friday. This week has rocketed by so quickly. I don't know about you. Anyway, hey, let's get you over to the news desk.
2: I like to get the daily news.
1: All right, in 2 weeks, the Afters are set to drop their brand new project called New Day, New Life. Now, a number of the songs have already been released, but there are still a couple that are hidden away behind the curtain. Now, one of the new songs that the boys have just put up a new teaser for is a song called My Hope Is In Jesus. Now, they say the headlines don't get to decide where I put my hope.

song joins others in the track list, like Eve of a Miracle, It's Gonna Get Better, the title track, New Day, New Life, Never Give Up on Me. It's going to be a huge project. Lead singer Josh Havens is going to join us on release week as well. But the whole album, New Day, New Life, drops in 2 weeks, October 16.

0: God, where are you? Like, what are you doing? Where have you gone?
1: That's musician Ryan Stevenson talking about a season of his life when his mom died, his record label dropped him, and his wife suffered a miscarriage.
0: It felt like a locomotive just derailing, and I was on it, and I'm just under a pile of smoldering rubble, and there's nobody to help me.
1: It was incredibly hard. Ryan cried out to Jesus.
0: For some odd reason, I just had this unshakable peace and just confidence that God was up to something, and I couldn't see it.
1: What if something like this were to happen to you? As Billy Graham once asked, could you handle it?
2: Are you able to stand in the face of the storms of your own life and say, I have faith in God? Although we cannot see Christ and we cannot hear him and we cannot touch him, we can believe in Christ and rely upon him.
1: There's more about trusting Jesus at findpeacewithgod.net from the Billy Graham Evangelistic Association.
0: No.

0: still to come on The Daily, Brandon Lake. As well as dropping an unreleased track earlier this week, an acoustic performance of a song called Why Would I, another song called Changing has been popping up on socials. He's making a bit of noise about this one, Brandon Lake. We'll tell you a little bit more about it, give you a listen, see what you think. We'll also help you celebrate release day for our Artist of the Week, Tauren Wells. Yeah, the brand new album. It's a live album called Here Comes the Church, officially released today. We've been getting ready for this, looking at some of Tauren's songs every single day this week. I'm going to play a new song from the album called What a Miracle Feels Like. He performed this one live with Naomi Raine. And already the song has gained significant traction right around the world. You'll hear Tauren and Naomi speaking a little bit more about that next hour. Plus, something to ponder and think about as we get into the weekend here at The Daily.
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2: In this bulletin, a warning from the RBA, tech giants preparing for an AI inquiry, and hundreds of e-scooters seized in Queensland. With more, I'm Jaden James. A sharp drop in housing values has sparked fresh warnings from the Reserve Bank over low deposit home loans. The RBA says while overall household finances remain strong, recent buyers who used 5% deposit schemes are increasingly exposed to falling property values. The Treasurer insists the long-term housing market is solid despite recent interest rate hikes. OpenAI, Anthropic, Google and Microsoft will face federal MPs in Sydney next week as Parliament's AI inquiry opens its public hearings. The Joint Select Committee on Artificial Intelligence has published its witness list for the first of four hearing days on Tuesday. The tech giants will follow morning sessions with the ABC, creative workers groups and copyright bodies. Hundreds of illegal e-mobility vehicles have been seized 3 months since the Queensland government's tougher laws were introduced. Amy Drew has the details.
3: Since the laws came into effect on July 1, police have been taking action through Operation Yankee Surety to remove non-compliant devices from the streets and hold dangerous riders to account. 558 devices have been seized in total and more than 2,400 fines issued. The highest seizures were recorded on the Sunshine Coast, followed by the Gold Coast. Officers also conducted 878 roadside breath tests, catching 68 people riding under the influence. As the operation enters its fourth month, police say they'll continue to enforce the laws and educate riders to ensure safety is priority on Queensland roads.
2: Amy Drew reporting. The New South Wales government is promising to crack down on dodgy labour hiring firms if re-elected next year. A new proposed licensing scheme is aiming to better protect the state's public and private sector supply chains. Industrial Relations Minister Sophie Kotsis says they have a zero-tolerance approach to worker exploitation.
4: With the federal government, we've been working on MOU, data sharing information, because we need to rid the system of dodgy operators.
2: This comes after pressure from unions and anti-slavery advocates in the state. America's most popular state of California has recognised two Islamic holidays as official state holidays, despite Muslims making up only 1% of the population. Christian and Jewish leaders have condemned the move by a state which does not recognise Good Friday or Easter Sunday as official holidays. An American city has reversed its decision not to recognise homeschooling qualifications after a huge outcry in the state of Nebraska over the treatment of a Christian volunteer firefighter. 22-year-old Andrew Coates applied for a full-time position with the Fremont Fire Department, but was rejected because he was homeschooled by his Christian parents. That was despite having college credits and being a licensed healthcare professional. After families across the state rallied in his support, the Fremont Council voted to accept homeschooling education for jobs. In the NRL, Knights legend Andrew Johns believes Kalyn Ponga can lead Newcastle to its first premiership in 25 years. The rugby league legend captained the club when it last won a grand final in 2001. John says the fullback's game has gone to another level.
5: There's been a different personality the last 18 months. And from people within the club, they said every day he's driving those standards. So if your captain and your best player is doing that, they follow.
2: The Knights face the Roosters on Sunday, who are looking for their first premiership since going back-to-back in 2018 and 2019. That's the latest Vision National News. I'm Jaden James.
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9: Sometimes someone will love you when you're struggling, and it can really change not only how you see yourself, but also them. 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
9: All right, friends, welcome to The Daily. Hey, it's Cam here. Happy Friday. We're going to get you into the weekend celebrating an album release, which we've been getting ready for all week. It's out today. Tyron Wells, his brand new live album called Here Comes the Church. We're going to play for you one of the brand new songs, a collaboration with Naomi Raine called What a Miracle Feels Like. It was one of the standout moments from the live album recording earlier this year. We're going to hear from Torrin and Naomi talking about how already this song has been resonating and making a powerful impact right around the world. I'll give you a sneak peek look at a brand new unreleased track from Brandon Lake. He's been making a bit of noise about this on social media this week. But next, I'm going to get you thinking as we head into the weekend with our daily thought. It's right after this.

0: tune into The Daily. Let's get you thinking as we head into the weekend.
1: Something to think about.
2: Wow, I never thought of it like that.
0: All right, time for our daily thought. Let's dive into this idea. Clapping for someone else's success, I will never delay yours. Interesting one, isn't it? Clapping for someone else's success will never delay yours. It can be, and yes, this is a general statement to start, but it can be easy to celebrate someone's success when it doesn't make you feel threatened by it. But what happens when it's something that you desperately want as well? Maybe it's somebody that gets the promotion, someone who runs the race you've been training for, someone loses the weight, starts the business, buys the house, reaches the goal, whatever it is. Even if you genuinely love them, there can be that little voice in the background saying, well, why them? And when is it going to be my turn? And this is the uncomfortable part of it all, because it can be real easy, and I'm guilty of this too, of treating success like there's a limited amount available. I know, it sounds silly to say it out loud, but it's almost as though someone else's progress somehow uses up a little bit of yours. If they move forward, you must be falling behind. But that's just wrong. Their success didn't take anything from you. Clapping for someone else doesn't mean that you've given up on your own goals too, by the way. You can be genuinely proud of them while still feeling frustrated about where you are. Both of those things are quite happily cohabitating at the same time. Maybe celebrating others, though, is actually the reminder that the things that you want are possible. Because someone else's progress can become encouragement rather than comparison. There's always going to be someone ahead of you in life at some point. That's not the sign that you're failing. That's just the reality. So celebrate it. Celebrate them. And keep going yourself. Your turn doesn't arrive any later simply because you were happy for someone else when their time came. So remember, clapping for someone else's success will never delay yours. Let's end this tall poppy syndrome. Something to think about. It's your daily thought.
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0: Still to come on The Daily, Brandon Lake is making noise about another brand new song. We'll give you a listen to it. It may well be your cup of tea, maybe not. That's how he described it anyway. We'll give you a listen at the news desk. But before we do that, got to turn our attention to your artist of the week, Tauren Wells. His brand new live album, Here Comes the Church, just released today. Now, a lot of the songs that appear here originally came from the studio album called Breathe On It that released earlier this year in April. But this live recording took place in February. Tauren explained a little bit more about his heart behind the project recently.
1: Hey, what's up, everybody? It's Tauren here, and I'm so excited about my new album, Here Comes the Church. I just think that there's nothing more beautiful than what God said he would build with his own hands, his church. And somehow he takes the pieces of broken stone, our broken lives, and he fitly frames it together for his glory. And I can't wait for you to hear these songs. It's a collection of songs that just flowed from my heart, really, throughout this whole church planting season with our Church of Whitestone. And it was incredible to have so many friends involved, from the performance to the writing of the songs to the creation of the album, the art, the video. And this whole experience is something for you to enjoy.
0: Yeah, it's Tauren Wells. We're going to play for you a song from the album in a moment, What a Miracle Feels Like, a performance with Naomi Raine. Tauren and Naomi were talking about how powerfully this song is already resonating right around the world. And they're thinking maybe behind why that is. We're going to get to this next at The Daily.

0: Christian Friends of Israel Communities presents the Battle for Jerusalem, Faith, Leadership and Israel's Last 3 Years. Speaker Shamil Younger is the Heartland's Israel Office Director, and he'll present a definitive faith-anchored message for the Church on standing firmly with Israel, understanding the critical lessons of October the 7th, and courageously confronting modern anti-Semitism. The event will be held on Sunday the 11th of October at 7 p.m. at Abundant Life Christian Fellowship, 113 Mackenzie Street, Golden Square. Join the CFOIC Heartland's Director Shamil Younger as he presents the Battle for Jerusalem, Faith, Leadership and Israel's Last 3 Years, Sunday the 11th October, 7 p.m.
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2: Good afternoon. In stories making news, the Australian Tax Office is under pressure to reverse a decision to stop accepting credit card payments due to a ban on surcharges. Many businesses pay tax bills using a credit card to help manage their cash flow. However, the ATO argues it's not appropriate to transfer the cost of card fees onto the taxpayer. A report from Microsoft claims Australia ranks 11th worldwide for state-sponsored and criminal cyber attacks. Researchers say North Korean hackers are targeting local institutions, particularly across government, IT and higher education networks. Melbourne is bracing for another soaking, with rain expected to linger into the weekend. It comes after yesterday delivered the city's wettest day in 2 years, leaving roads flooded. And in AFL, Toby Green's move to Geelong is complete, signing with the Cats on a 3-year deal as an unrestricted free agent. The Giants will receive a second-round pick as compensation. I'm Jaden James, and those are the latest news and sport headlines.
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0: collaborating with Naomi Raine. Now, it has been out for a couple of weeks or so already prior to the album drop, and in a recent conversation, Taryn and Naomi were identifying that it's already blowing up all over the world.
1: This song's going crazy in Africa. There's thousands of creations a day using What a Miracle Feels Like. Do you have any sense of like what the spiritual temperature is on that continent? And why you think this message is resonating with people?
2: It's definitely a space where people are contending for miracles. They are walking through difficult situations and circumstances. I mean, who's not, right? But, you know, they're walking through some hard stuff, but they believe God. They believe God. And so it's, to me, it's just been a space where I've seen faith in action. And so for me, it makes sense that this song would be doing well over there, because I think it's a reminder to stick with it. Like, even if it doesn't feel right, you know, that this might actually be the making of a miracle.
0: Taryn Wells, your artist of the week with Naomi Raine from the brand new live album Here Comes the Church. It just released it today. Now, the full version of this song on the album goes for nearly 10 minutes. So we've got for you today a special radio edit here at The Daily.

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0: 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Cam here. Let's get you over to the news desk for another update from Brandon Lake.
1: I like to get the daily news.
0: Right, earlier this week, he dropped a unreleased track, a live acoustic performance of the song called Why Would I?
2: So why would I ever stop loving you? Why would I?
0: And already into the hundreds of thousands of views on YouTube, he popped up the whole song. But that's not the only new track that he's making a little bit of noise over. On socials this week, there's another new song called Changing. He says, it's not everyone's cup of tea, but if you like sweet tea, you might like this one.
2: Yeah.

0: Brandon says, if you're proud of where you came from, I think you're going to like this song. No official word yet on a release date, but it's new from Brandon Lake called Changing.
1: I've got so much to be thankful for.

0: I had a job I loved, and the Lord said, quit that wonderful job and go to Haiti. And I'm so glad I did.
1: At 52 years old, Sherry Fossey left her teaching job and her home in Florida to start a tuition-free school in Port-au-Prince, Haiti. That was 24 years ago, and she's still there, ministering to and loving the people of Haiti. That kind of love is something Billy Graham often spoke about.
2: God loves every person in the whole world with a love that is beyond our comprehension. And God says the moment you receive His Son as Savior, He gives you the Spirit of God to live in your heart, and the Spirit of God produces this love in you and through you.
1: Learn more about how you can share God's love with others by visiting our website, findpeacewithgod.net. 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We're the Billy Graham Evangelistic Association.

0: Still to come on The Daily, Jeremy Camp. He's already released a couple of songs this year. We've had Revival and Reflector. This next song is not a one word starting with R, I can assure you, but there's a new song he's just started making a bit of noise about online called Shaky Ground. Give you a listen to this one and see a little bit more at the news desk. Plus, Tom Cruise has dropped a brand new movie this week. It's called Digger.
1: Digger here got us into this mess, and Digger's gonna dig us out again.
0: It's going to be an interesting one. It's going to be, you'll fall into one of two categories, I reckon. It looks a little quirky. You're either going to love it or you're going to wish you didn't. So make sure you stick around because the Daily's movie reviewer, Shane A. Bassett, saw it earlier this week. Now that it's dropped, his spoiler-free review is coming up next hour at the Daily.
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4: In this bulletin, major online gaming platforms facing scrutiny and Israeli plane passengers receiving heroism awards. With more, I'm Jaden James. The eSafety Commissioner warns major gaming platforms are still failing to protect children from online predators. A report found companies such as Steam and Epic are relying on basic self-reporting rather than proactive tools to detect child exploitation and grooming. Commissioner Julie Inman-Grant says predators are looking at these platforms to exploit young Australians.
5: So if you are a predator, whether you're a violent extremist, you're going to go to the digital playgrounds where children are.
4: Popular video games like Fortnite and Minecraft are also facing scrutiny over safety concerns. ANZ is removing KPMG as its auditor, ending a relationship stretching back almost six decades. The accounting giant won't be allowed to bid for the new contract. It comes amid the fallout from its whistleblower and confidential data scandal. A teenage boy has been rescued after falling down a cliff in Sydney's east. Specialist paramedics were called to North Coogee, where they found the 14-year-old at the base of a cliff with possible back injuries. Crews were winched down by helicopter to stabilise him. He's now been airlifted to Sydney Children's Hospital in a stable condition. Queensland Child Safety and Youth Justice workers are planning to escalate industrial action after the state government failed to table a new offer in the latest negotiation meeting. The Australian Services Union says workers are frustrated by workloads and staffing pressures, with protected action ongoing since early August. Israel has honoured five plane passengers with heroism awards after stopping a pilot from trying to crash a plane. The Fly Dubai flight carrying 174 passengers plunged 14,000 feet after the co-pilot attempted to harm the captain. Jet pilot and plane crash litigation expert Arthur Walk says it's remarkable that a pilot could manage to sneak an edged weapon on board.
6: They go through a security checkpoint, and in theory, the security checkpoint should have disclosed that he was carrying a weapon. Obviously, there's a breakdown of security at the point of departure, and that's going to have to be looked at very carefully for the future.
4: Israeli officials are praising the actions of the passengers and off-duty pilots who subdued the attacker and landed the plane safely. A relatively small American Christian college has defied the national trend and more than doubled its enrollment in the past 5 years. Taylor University has grown from 1,700 students in 2021 to around 3,500 today. It also maintains a 94% retention rate. The university welcomes students from a wide variety of Christian traditions who must sign a covenant of spiritual commitments. It has its own space program and has invested heavily in revitalizing the Indiana town where it is located. A man who was found with more than 100 homemade bombs on the steps of a Washington, D.C. cathedral has been jailed for nearly 6 years. He was arrested last year just prior to a high-profile church service connected to the opening of the U.S. Supreme Court's new term. In sport, Rooster Mark Noenga-Nitawase is preparing to play his final NRL game before switching to rugby union. The star winger says he's just treating it like any other game.
7: The atmosphere will be amazing. I know that the Knights will be up for it. I've just got to make sure, you know, we just do our jobs and the rest will take care of itself.
4: Meanwhile, the Rabbitohs have re-signed Kiwi hooker Brandon Smith until the end of the 2028 season. That's the latest Vision National News. I'm Jaden James.
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11: Words to live by. 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In the Bible, there's a verse in 1 John chapter 4 and verse 19 that reminds us that our love for God begins with His love for us. 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We simply respond to what He's already given. Really simply, it just says we love because He first loved us. 'Cause I'm ready
12: to go. 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
11: Happy Friday. The end of the week. We love it. Always feels really nice, doesn't it? It's been a big week. It's been a fast week. It's been super cool to hang out with you this week. We've got one more hour to go. We've got a little sneak peek at a brand new track from Jeremy Camp. He's put out a couple of songs already this year. Maybe this is going to be single number 3. We'll give you a sneak peek at the news desk very soon. We're going to hit rewind. We'll revisit a song that this week, 9 years ago, topped the charts. Hard to believe that 2017 is almost a decade ago. Feeling old right about now. But next, whenever Tom Cruise drops a new movie, there is a fairly decent media circus that seems to follow it around. This new movie that's just come out this week, it's an interesting one. It's going to be a little polarizing. That's what I'm being led to believe. It's called Digger. Shanae Bassett is going to give us a spoiler-free review next at The Daily.

0: Are you tuning into the Daily Happy Friday? Always love grabbing a big box of popcorn and a choc top, maybe heading into the movies for a bit of weekend watching. If it's on the agenda, Shane A. Bassett, our movie reviewer, is here. Welcome to the Daily, Shane. Always good to have you.
1: Thanks a lot, Cam. Good to be here, and hello, everyone.
0: Now, when Tom Cruise drops a new movie, generally the world sits up and pays attention. This one has just landed this week. It's called Digger.
2: Digger here got us into this mess, and Digger's gonna dig us out again.
0: The best word that I can pick to describe when I watch the trailer is quirky.
1: Yeah, that's kind. It is quirky. It's very different and unique. It is bombastic, and it's a struggle to watch. I'll be upfront about it. I struggled to get through this, and I'm a big Tom Cruise fan. But he plays a guy in this who's a businessman. He's an oil tycoon. He doesn't look like Tom Cruise. He doesn't sound like Tom Cruise. He's very different. He's taking a big swing in this role. It's unusual. But the movie itself, it's about his character, who's oil, one of his oil plants, goes a little bit too deep and hits a plate beneath the earth and causes a big environmental disaster that could get worse. And he needs to enlist the help from the president, played by John Goodman here in this movie. And both of them are really great actors, so don't get me wrong. The acting is good, but it is loud. It turns into a lecture, a climate change lecture at times, and it's just an obnoxious film with a lot of characters in it that are very hard to take to. So good luck. I did see about six or seven people leave when
0: really?
1: I was watching this. Yeah, I was watching a preview screening of it a few days ago, and there were people in front of me. I don't know if anyone behind me also left, but there's a certain moment, and I'm not spoiling it, as you know, but you know how a lot of movies, Cam, will build up to a twist or a surprise,
0: yeah,
1: you know, either halfway through or at the end of the movie. It's something that happens very early in the piece of this film, and you'll know from that moment whether you're going to be able to enjoy this movie or not. It takes a wild turn.
0: All right. It's an intriguing review. I don't think we've ever had a conversation quite like this, but it's Tom Cruise's brand new movie called Digger. Shane, your verdict out of 5 Choc Tops and its classification.
1: Well, it might be a rare Tom Cruise flop because most of his movies are big hits. I'm not so sure about this one. It is a rated MA film, so a lot of adult situations, a lot of language, so beware. And the twist, honestly, that's all of its own category, that one. But be that as it may, I can only give it 1.5.
0: Sorry,
1: 1.5 Choc Tops. Maybe 2 if I think about it a bit more. But honestly, warning. A warning should go up before you go into this movie. I struggled, and that's saying something, and I've seen a lot.
0: That's it. Saying it like it is. That's why we love you. The Daily's movie reviewer, Shane A. Bassett. Thanks for joining us, mate. We'll talk next week.
1: No worries at all. Bye, everyone.
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5: G'day business owners, Peter Fitzgerald with the Handbook for Business. Let's talk about beginning and ending. I appreciate for some business owners times are tough, but my encouragement is be patient, don't give up just yet. Others have found themselves in a similar situation before their breakthrough emerged. I'm reminded of an entrepreneur who invented a computer program to monitor traffic flow. When it failed to attract enough buyers, the company collapsed. Nonetheless, it didn't deter him because his next program was a huge success. It was called Microsoft. Another, Thomas Edison, conducted some 10,000 light bulb trials, viewing each not as failure, but as a possible solution that didn't work. And in the end, one did work. For both, their end was better than the beginning. And yes, I understand that sometimes in life, the end can turn out to be worse than the beginning. My counsel for business owners, realistically, how do you see your business future? If you believe you're in the right place and things aren't going to plan, be patient. You could be one idea, one marketing strategy, one mentor suggestion from seeing an amazing opportunity that leads to a great business. Or it may be that the Lord is using your current business as training to test you and your patience and humility before revealing His preferred plan, ensuring you won't become arrogant when it succeeds. So what direction have you sought and received from God? Here are three life principles to meditate on. 1. Failing doesn't make you a failure, rather a student, because failing is a great teacher, so long as you're prepared to learn. 2. Out of the deliberate comes the emerging. Your future plan B may not emerge and become obvious until your current plan A fails. And 3. When the horse is dead, dismount. Despite giving it your all, maybe the best option is to take a loss and move on. The Bible, our handbook counsel for today, Ecclesiastes 7:8. The end of a matter is better than its beginning, so it's better to be patient than proud. Thanks for listening to this handbookforbusiness.com.au podcast.

0: still to come on the daily. Who's ready for new music from Jeremy Camp? Here you are again, forgiving, redeeming my heart again. It's been a few years since Jeremy last toured Australia. That's a bit of a side thought that just popped into my mind. But he's already dropped a couple of songs so far this year. He's definitely in his rock era. But a little snippet of a brand new song that's just emerged online. It's got him strumming along on the acoustic guitar. We'll give you a little bit. Blink and you'll miss it, though. Hang around. We'll cover that up for you shortly. But next, we're going to take a little wander down memory lane. We'll revisit a song that topped the charts this week almost a decade ago. 9 years. I can't believe 2017 is almost a decade ago. But on the 2nd of October 2017, this Aussie group topped the charts with a song that we're going to find out a little bit more about. We've dug it out of the vault for you, and we're diving in next at the Daily.
1: You're not the only one who feels like this.

0: Acknowledging the loss of a child during pregnancy or as an infant is important for healing and processing grief. I want to invite you to a reflective evening if you have experienced the loss of a little one in pregnancy or after birth. This act of remembrance can be for you or someone you know. If you have been affected by such a loss, you are warmly welcome. We will meet at St Clement's Church, Huntley, on Wednesday the 14th of October, commencing at 7:30 p.m. You will find like-minded and compassionate people and a space to reflect. For those who wish to do so, there will be a quiet time to light a candle of remembrance. We will continue with prayer and an opportunity for supper and conversation for those who want to stay. For more information, please call me, Hannah Gregory, on 0481 02 09 39.
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2: Good afternoon. In stories making news, the Albanese government is defending a decision by the tax office to not accept credit card payments from December. It follows a decision to ban the surcharge on Visa, MasterCard and FPOS transactions. OpenAI, Anthropic, Google and Microsoft will face federal MPs in Sydney next week as Parliament's AI inquiry opens its public hearings. The Joint Select Committee on Artificial Intelligence has published its witness list for the first of four hearing days on Tuesday. Nearly 2,000 people have been arrested during student protests in France. More than 300 police officers and several high school principals were injured in what the country's interior minister has described as unbridled violence. And in sport, Australia has been grouped with India, Pakistan, Afghanistan, Zimbabwe and a qualifier for its title defence of the Men's Cricket World Cup next year. I'm Jaden James and those are the latest news and sport headlines.
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4: When I was a kid, my mama raised me right. She told me to pray to God before I went to sleep at night. She taught me how to make the most out of my life. Love hard, laughed often, give thanks to Jesus Christ. 12 years old, I thought I had it figured out. Find a nice girl, have some kids, and buy a really large house. 8 years later, and I've begun to see it now. Life isn't what I thought, but it is beautiful anyhow.

0: Next on The Daily, I'll give you a little sneak peek into a new track from Jeremy Camp. But first, let's hit rewind.
1: Are you telling me you built a time machine?
0: Hard to believe that this was almost a decade ago, but we've dug into the vault to pull out a song that topped the charts this week at the start of October in 2017. It was 9 years ago from Young and Free. The song was called Love Won't Let Me Down, as Alexander Pappas explains.
2: This song is pretty special to me, and it's pretty self-explanatory, I think, within the title, what it's about, Love Won't Let Me Down. But for me, it came out of a time of kind of saying to myself, like within the day that we were writing, is what is the truth that I need to sing, right? What is the truth I need to sing today? Mm-hmm. And in a season of like various disappointments, the lyric that sort of popped out was Love Won't Let Me Down. And yeah, I just love sort of the story and the journey that I hope we were able to convey in that. Right at the start, we say, when I was searching, when I was wandering, his love was never far. And I feel like we often think in our relationship that God is here on this straight path and we often wander off. And the really cool thing about God, I think, is that he stays with us no matter where we go. His love is persistent. It's never far. And I hope that as you sing this song, as people would sing this song, no matter if you're in a high season or you're in a low season, that as you declare these truths, that you would witness God do something significant.
0: Alexander Pappas has been a good friend of the show for a long time, especially after stepping out from Young and Free, releasing all of his solo music, and dropped an EP a little bit earlier on this year called Sunday. But returning our focus to Young and Free's Love Won't Let Me Down, it topped the charts this week 9 years ago. It's your daily flashback.

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0: Are you tuned into The Daily? Just about done. We'll send you off officially into the weekend momentarily. But right now, last little bit of news to cover off.
1: I like to get the daily news.
0: All right, we've got potentially some new music from Jeremy Camp just around the corner. He's already dropped a couple of songs so far this year with his rock era well and truly in full swing with tunes like Reflector and his latest Revival. But he's just uploaded to socials a little snippet of a brand new song called Shaky Ground. Blink and you'll miss it, though, because it's less than 5 seconds. You know what? I'm just going to play it for you again. Now, the caption alongside the little video of him strumming along at the acoustic guitar says simply, "My heart will sing, it is well with my soul." We'll watch this space for more info, but the new song is called Shaky Ground. We'll tell you more as soon as we know.

0: good.
1: Being a cowboy in general, I think you almost get used to the reality that you might die doing what you're going to do.
2: But that's not what scares former bull rider Todd Pierce.
1: I've only been afraid of failing. I've had lots of close calls with life and death type of situations, but that's probably the biggest fear that God has helped me overcome has been just the fear of failing.
2: Todd was able to overcome his fears by placing his trust in Jesus Christ. Billy Graham says Jesus is able to give all of his followers the courage to face their fears.
3: The effective Christians throughout all history have been men and women of great personal courage and discipline. 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
2: Learn more about what it means for Jesus Christ to mold your heart and give you courage by visiting our website, findpeacewithgod.net. We're the Billy Graham Evangelistic Association.
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0: Hey, that wraps up the Daily. What a week it's been. It's been an absolute ripper. So keen, we'll do it all again tomorrow. Let's give you a quick little headline for what to expect next week. Your artist of the week is Matt Carney.
1: Sun rising on a coastline.
0: We're going to be counting down to the release of his brand new album called Hanging by a Heartstring. It's been a little over a year since he dropped his last project, and anticipation is building. We're going to roll through some of Matt's iconic tracks before we get to it. This time next week, it's going to be out in the world.
1: It's like we said, so
0: yeah, there's a number of the songs that have already dropped on pre-release, but looking forward to diving into the life and music of Matt Carney on the show next week. Hope you have a great weekend. Enjoy the next couple of days, and we'll talk to you Monday on The Daily.
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4: In this bulletin, the Coalition criticising Labor's card surcharge ban and One Nation Victoria preparing for its election campaign. With the details, I'm Jaden James. The federal opposition claims the Albanese government is punishing small business and lying to Australians over the surcharge ban. The Prime Minister insists customers will pay less, with businesses now prevented from charging extra for Visa, MasterCard and FPOS transactions. But the opposition says the costs will be passed on to customers, while the tax office will no longer accept credit card payments. Liberal leader Angus Taylor says the measure is misguided.
5: It is beyond comprehension. On the day that they impose these surcharges on small businesses, has decided that the ATO won't take credit card payments because they don't want the surcharges. I mean, seriously, you couldn't make it up.
4: Many businesses pay tax bills using a credit card to help manage their cash flow. One Nation's Victorian leader, Warren Pickering, says he's confident he can win the November state election. The party will officially launch its campaign tomorrow. More than 750 supporters are expected to attend. He believes they can form government in their own right.
6: I'd never underestimate the constituents in Victoria at the moment. There's a shared community sentiment that people just want to see change. And we believe One Nation to be the last bastion of conservatism in this state and the party that is capable of being the catalyst for change we desperately need. We believe Victorians are not ignorant of that fact.
4: One Nation support in Victoria is significantly less than in other states, at just 25%. There's just two more pieces to be unveiled before we know what the emblem will be for the 2032 Olympic and Paralympic Games. Another long piece was revealed on the Sunshine Coast this morning by Olympic volleyballer Nat Cook and Paralympic swimmer Alexa Leary. The Games' chief marketing officer, Brent Hill, says some are getting pretty close to figuring it out.
7: I do like their guesses around things like waves and gum leaves and so on, because that is what is quintessentially Queensland. And that was very important for us. So, I think we're getting closer.
4: The final piece will be unveiled on Monday at South Bank. South Australia's ambulance ramping figures for September have been released today. Just over 5,500 hours were recorded on the ramp, down 384 hours on August. However, putting aside the improvement month on month, ramping remained 950 hours higher than September 2025. More than 1,800 Christians have been in Jerusalem to celebrate the Jewish Feast of the Tabernacles, also known as Sukkot. It was organised by the International Christian Embassy Jerusalem under the theme, "The Lord Roars from Zion." It explains that the Christians' presence is to send a message to the Jewish people that they are not alone. The Christian Embassy says it's also a sign of the future fulfilment of Zechariah 14, which says one day all nations will come to Jerusalem to celebrate the Feast of the Tabernacles. Hundreds of students have responded to the gospel message at the University of Miami in the latest outreach organised by the Unite US Ministry targeting college students. Many of the students who made decisions to follow Christ were spontaneously baptised during the event. In sport, there have been a number of moves on the opening day of the AFL's free agency period. Toby Green has left the Giants after 15 seasons to sign a three-year deal with Geelong. Ruckman Kieran Briggs has also moved on from the Giants to join Richmond on a four-year deal. Carlton has confirmed the signing of forward Joel Amati from Sydney for the next 5 years. The Swans will receive a second-round pick as compensation. That's the latest Vision National News. I'm Jaden James.
8: You're listening to 105.1 Life FM, Bendigo's positive choice, and this is Musically Speaking with Alida Robinson. And today we are looking at the music of the band The Afters. Now, The Afters are an American Christian pop rock band formed by Joshua Havens and Matt Fuqua. Havens and Fuqua first worked together in a Starbucks coffee shop in Mesquite in Texas, where they played for customers before deciding to form a band. They were initially joined by Brad Wigg from the same Starbucks and drummer Michael Burden and performed under the name Bliss. When Burden left the band, Mark Dodd from the Mesquite Starbucks stepped in. Obviously, there was a lot of talent in that particular coffee shop business. Under the name Bliss, the band recorded a 6-song EP in 2000. From this, they made enough money to cut their first album, When the World is Wonderful, which was released independently in 2001. This album contains songs also released on their 2005 major label debut album, I Wish We All Could Win. The band changed its name after discovering that another Bliss already existed. Settling on The Afters, they continued to play local clubs in the Dallas area. They were eventually discovered by INO Records and signed to a 4-record deal. After this, word of the band got to Epic Records, who signed the band to a deal for mainstream promotion and distribution. Their first major label album, I Wish We Could All Win, was released on February the 22nd, 2005. The first single from the album was Beautiful Love, written by Joss Havens, about a time when his wife was abroad doing humanitarian aid. The single's music video led The Afters to a 2005 MTV Streaming Woody Award, and in addition, Beautiful Love became the theme song of the MTV show Eighth and Ocean, about the life of female and male fashion models living in Miami, Florida. The song was also featured in the 2006 film Just My Luck. Their second album, Never Going Back to OK, was released on February the 26th, 2008. The first single from the album was the title track, Never Going Back to OK, which premiered on October the 16th, 2007. On Total Access, a contemporary Christian music radio program. The song hit the R&R magazine, that's the radio and records magazine charts, in December 2007 and reached number one on the R&R contemporary Christian chart in March 2008. And R&R magazine ranked it as the most played song on US Christian radio in 2008. So let's have a little listen to that first song, Beautiful Love, and then Never Going Back to OK from The Afters.

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So, welcome back. We're listening to the music of the band The Afters. And the next album the boys recorded was called A Light Up the Sky and was released on September the 14th, 2010. The album's first single, the title track, reached number one on Billboard's Christian CHR radio and also received an appearance on MTV's The Hills. In January 2011, The Afters joined the Rock and Worship Roadshow National Tour, headlined by Mercy Me. The Afters announced a new album to be released on April the 17th, 2012. A month later, they released a new single entitled Life is Beautiful on iTunes, in which the song was part of the soundtrack for the movie October Baby. The new album's title was Life is Beautiful. At CCM magazine, Matt Connor said that from their label debut, I Wish We All Could Win, to their latest, Life is Beautiful, The Afters have proven themselves masters of meaningful pop. This latest album is filled with radio-ready anthems that celebrate the human experience. At new release Tuesday, Sarah Fine noted that the release is filled with fun, encouraging and many heart-touching moments. Life's beauty rings throughout the entire record and is sure to stick with you long after each listen. So let's have a little listen to the track Light Up the Sky from that album, Light Up the Sky, and then from Life is Beautiful, the song Find Your Way.

What a beautiful song. What beautiful words to be sung over us all. God does not give up on us. So if you are seeking and you are searching, he is there, his arms wide open. He's looking for you to find your way home. Beautiful song from the Afters. Well, from Moses to Job to Jesus, the most intrepid heroes in Scripture knew times of trouble that multiplied like a plague but always led in the end to mighty celebration. It's easy to assume such stories of trial and triumph are for the Bible books or the history books. But miracles happen even when adversity hits the hardest. Guitarist and lead vocalist of The Afters, Josh Havens, relates how the band's album Live On Forever, released on August the 28th, 2015, began during a season of tragedy. When I think about the things that have challenged my faith the most, the dark nights of my life, these are also the very things that have strengthened my faith the most. In the midst of tragedy, I've experienced God's presence. If any theme has emerged, it would be inspiration and motivation, Havens says. Look at the titles we've selected. They reflect themes of rise up, get up, and God has your back. You're not on your own. You're not in this alone. We thought, let's encourage people and let this be a weapon for people's faith, something they can hold on to. Live On Forever took shape as a celebration of faithfulness, protection and promise, one that shimmers with strong rhythms, undeniable energy and compelling pop hooks. The album finds Havens in strong, soaring voice as he invites listeners to find shelter and strength in God. Live On Forever celebrates a triumphant message. On the title track, Havens answers his spiritual questions, declaring, "Heaven is real. Heaven is a place where there's no more pain, no more crying, no more suffering." When asked to pick out a song that sums up the spirit of the album, Haven chooses Battles. It was the last song we wrote for the album. It's about standing up against fear and knowing God is always with us. It's one of the takeaways we hope people get. Don't give in to fear. That captures the theme of the whole record and stands out as presenting what we want to be, what we want it to be. So we're going to have a listen to Live On Forever, and then from that album, the song Battles.

0: Oh, how good was that? I hope you were tapping your feet. I certainly was. A great song. You're Fighting My Battles from the Afters. You're listening to Musically Speaking with Alida Robinson on 105.1 Life FM, Bendigo's Positive Choice. We're looking at the music of the Afters. Now, I have to say, I hadn't really taken much notice of them other than when I'm in the studio and I can hear some of the songs and I see who's playing. So it was actually Hilton Edwards, who was here the other week, who said that this was one of his favourite bands, because we played one during his spot. And I thought, oh, I'll check it out. And I've been so impressed. These guys are absolutely amazing. So I hope you're enjoying listening to their music. So in 2018, the single Well Done appeared on the Billboard 100, followed by I Will Fear No More on October the 19th, 2018. Both songs were advanced releases for The Beginning and Everything After, their greatest hits album released on November the 2nd, 2018, and for Fear No More, their sixth studio album released on May the 31st, 2019. Drummer Jordan Mauhelowski explains, "We were chatting in the studio about issues we were dealing with, and we realised that we each struggle with issues of anxiety in one form or another. I personally have a sense of anxiety every day. We realised that what a huge problem anxiety and fear is, not just in our band, but with the people we know and love. It robs us of our joy. It robs us from seeing and understanding how God loves us and protects us. In the Bible, there are 366 passages that tell us to fear not, one for every day of the year, including the leap year. For this album, we wanted to write a song that would be words we could sing over our struggles. An anthem against anxiety, an anthem declaring I will not give in to fear, an anthem proclaiming our trust in God." So here is Well Done with an intro from Josh Havens, followed by the song The Anthem, I Will Fear No Evil.
1: What will it be like when my pain is gone?
2: Hey, this is Josh from The Afters, and the message behind our new song, Well Done, is something that's been in my heart for years. I lost my dad to cancer about 14 years ago, and there's been a void in our family ever since. I think about it every time my kids have birthdays. I think about it every time we have new family outings, and this year, too, my sisters got married, and I had to walk one of them down the aisle, and I officiated at the other one's wedding, and I just thought the whole time about how much my dad would have loved to be there. My dad loved Jesus, and because of that, he showed his family what it means to live a life in pursuit of Jesus. And me and all my siblings, we love Jesus, and it was a reminder of how important this life is, and the things that we do here really do matter. And someday, when this life is over, we're going to leave behind all the pains of this world, all the suffering, and we're going to go before our Creator. And we're going to hear those words, "Well done, my good and faithful servant." And so I hope this song, "Well Done," is a comfort to those of you who have lost someone that you love. And

You're listening to 105.1 Life FM, Bendigo's Positive Choice. And musically speaking today, we've been listening to the music of the Afters. And there's been some great songs that we have heard through the different albums that they've put out and the different things that they've been tackling that that really affect all of us in many parts of our lives. And I'm glad that listeners are enjoying the program. There's a great song that really will get your feet tapping. So let's have a listen to another song from the album Fear No More. This one is so full of joyful rhythms and lyrics, it will get your toes tapping. So you may even want to have a dance. Feel free. No one's watching.

Ah, I told you that was a good one. I hope you were up dancing like nobody was watching. You're listening to 105.1 Life FM, Bendigo's Positive Choice, and we're listening to the music of the Afters on Musically Speaking with me, Alida Robinson. Now, you might want to know who the current members of the band are. So Joshua Havens and Matt Fuqua, the founding members, are still there. Joshua is the lead vocals. He plays keys and guitars, and Matt is a backing vocals. He does do some lead stuff as well and plays guitars. Then you've got John Osterbo, who's the bass guitar, and Jordan Mohalowski, who is the drummer. Now, the former members, some of these being from that Starbucks coffee shop, Brad Wigg, who played guitars, bass guitar and vocals, Michael Burden on drums, Mark Dodd on drums, and Nico Redstar on bass guitar. So the current band has four members, and I'm assuming that there are a number of people that come in and out, as you do in these sorts of bands. Now, Eyes of the Believer is from the Live Forever album. A great song too. So we're going to have a listen to Eyes of a Believer.

Ah, what a great song. What a great song. Anything is possible in the eyes of a believer. With God by your side, you can do anything, and don't let someone else put out your fire. What great words, and what great words of encouragement for the days that we are living in at the moment. Well, we're going to finish up with a song from their latest release. It was released on the 14th of January 2022. The song is called Say Goodbye, Say Hello. And I hope you've enjoyed the program today. I've certainly enjoyed listening to their music and researching the band and being able to present it to you on the program today. So I hope that you have been blessed and that you will go and be a blessing to others today and every day as the Lord leads you and as the Lord speaks into your life. And if you don't know who Jesus is and you are searching, then find yourself a copy of the Bible and open the book of John and read about the light of the world who takes away the sin and brings light into the darkness and created all things. He is waiting for you to find him and to make your way home, as the lyrics of a previous song said. So this particular song, as I said, is Say Goodbye and Say Hello. So on that note, it is goodbye from me until next week. And may the blessing of the Lord fill you to overflowing so you can pass a blessing on to someone else. Amen.

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2: In this bulletin, the government cracking down on dodgy migration agents and Jetstar staff preparing for industrial action. With the details, I'm Jaden James. Lawyers and migration agents who exploit Australia's visa system face tough new restrictions under proposed federal reforms. The Albanese government is looking to close regulatory loopholes to stop operators from charging migrants for unviable protection and student visa claims. Officials say it's part of restoring confidence in the country's migration system. Jetstar insists flights shouldn't be disrupted over the long weekend, despite planned industrial action from staff. The airline's workers will stop carrying out so-called non-essential duties, including making passenger announcements, on top of not charging for excess baggage and seat changes. The services union spokesman Don Brown argues workers are tired for not being paid fairly.
3: This was action has culminated after their ridiculous pay offer of 2.1% at the last meeting last week. There's going to be a minor inconvenience, but it's for a good cause. Like, these workers work really hard to make sure these passengers get on time and to the destinations that they're travelling to.
2: 1 hour work stoppages are also planned at times. The New South Wales government is promising to crack down on dodgy labour hire providers if re-elected in March. A proposed licensing scheme would require all providers to be registered in the state and make it mandatory for businesses to use only licensed providers. Unions New South Wales Secretary Thomas Costa says the current lack of regulation means bad operators are able to get away with treating workers poorly.
4: I was in regional New South Wales talking with hundreds of workers who've been underpaid, put in poor accommodation, treated very unfairly, bullied and harassed at work, but with little ability to prosecute their employer or to get compensation for their unpaid wages.
2: The Minns government is vowing to implement the changes within 100 days of being re-elected. The WA Department of Justice is continuing to explore the repurposing of Bulbrook Centre for National Resilience. An architectural engineering contract has been signed looking into the quarantine centre, which has been sitting empty since hosting a group of cruise passengers earlier this year. It has since been flagged as a potential prison. A Department of Justice spokesperson says it continues to explore options to meet the rising prisoner population. A young Brisbane Christian mum turned entrepreneur has launched a Christian-themed and Christmas-centred online business with great success. Ella King makes wrapping paper, gift tags, cards, pyjamas, linen and fabrics with a subtle faith message. She told Vision Radio God inspired her to create Holy Homes when she was desperate for an income.
5: I just started doing this and God just took over. Within 10 months, I've now got 75,000 followers. Wrapping gifts in something that reminds people of the reason for the season, or giving them a card, or having a gift tag, or wearing pyjamas. It's just got a subtlety to it. I've had people message me who are not Christian who've said, I've just seen your wrapping paper and I just love it for what it is.
2: Customers have told Ella her products spark conversations about faith. In sport, Knights coach Justin Holbrook is speculated to bite back the Roosters in Sunday's NRL Grand Final. He joined Newcastle this year after serving as an assistant coach under Trent Robinson at the Chooks. League legend Josh Morris says Holbrook's inside knowledge will be crucial.
6: He knows plenty about their weaknesses and some of the players' strengths and weaknesses as well. So he'd want to exploit that as well and try and use his knowledge of inside those walls against the Roosters.
2: Meanwhile, the Rabbitohs have re-signed Kiwi hooker Brandon Smith until the end of the 2028 season. That's the latest Vision National News. I'm Jaden James.
7: Here are some life-giving words for you. He takes pleasure in those who honour him, in those who trust in his constant love. Psalm 147, 11. Life-giving words for you. From the Handbook of Living, the Bible.

0: G'day, it's Hank, and this is Aussie Grown across the nation.
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0: This week, Lily and Greg McInnes. 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
4: Hey y'all, Matty Mullins here, and this is the story behind my song, No Hold on Me. The devil thought he had a hold of me. The lyrics in the song are very personal to me. I've battled anxiety and depression for half my life, and there are moments when it can feel like the darkness has an unshakable grip. He told so many lies that I believe. But Romans 8:38 through 39 says, "For I am convinced that neither death nor life, neither angels nor demons, neither the present nor the future, nor any powers, neither height nor depth, nor anything else in all creation will be able to separate us from the love of God that is in Christ Jesus our Lord." The chorus in this song says, "No more shackles on my feet. The devil's got no hold on me. Jesus' blood has set me free. The devil's got no hold on me." These lyrics are a reminder and a proclamation that fear has no place in the life of a Christian. By the name of Jesus Christ, who lives in us, we've been given authority over fear. So if we're starting to feel anxiety or fear creeping into our minds, we can rebuke this in Jesus' name and find peace in the Spirit of God.

0: Trevor Sampson is a black man who grew up in South Africa under apartheid, a form of institutionalized segregation and discrimination. As a result, he spent his childhood in a rough neighborhood.
1: Gangster-riddled, drug-infested, alcohol problems, all kinds of stuff. I saw people killed in front of my eyes.
0: Through the power of God's love, Trevor's story is a journey from poverty and abuse to reconciliation and salvation.
1: I'm glad that I know now never to do the same to others and to love my neighbor as myself.
0: Billy Graham spoke in South Africa about God's love for all of us in his historic 1973 outreach.
2: God loves you, and God loved us so much that he gave his son. What do you have to do? By faith, you must receive Christ as your Lord and Savior.
0: Learn more about God's love for you by visiting findpeacewithgod.net. That's from the Billy Graham Evangelistic Association.

You just don't think when your child is small that in just a few years it's going to be completely different. And you look back and say, where did that time go? It goes by fast.

0: There's something powerful that happens when God's people come together in unity and in praise. 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
4: Well, welcome to you. 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We are in the last day of a two-week series by Derek Prince called Basics of Deliverance. 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Today, Derek's going to finish up his second week teaching about how to expel the enemy. This is going to be good. 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
5: All right, one last topic. How to keep your deliverance. Okay, this I usually don't have time to teach on this. Anyhow, number one, make Jesus Lord. Okay? Normally at the end of a deliverance service, I'll tell the people who've been delivered, don't you go out of this auditorium until you've made Jesus Lord of every area of your life. You remember what Jesus said in Matthew chapter 12? When the unclean spirit has gone out of a man, he walks through dry places seeking rest. Then he says, I will return to my house. What does he mean by my house? The person he occupies. And when he comes, he finds it three things. Empty, swept, and set in order. What's the problem? No problem with having the house swept. No problem with having the house set in order. What's the problem? Empty, unoccupied. No one else has been allowed to move in. There's only one person strong enough to keep the devil out of your life. You know who that is? Jesus. Every area Jesus occupies is safe. But any area where he is not Lord is unsafe. Have you ever driven about 6 or 7 o'clock in the evening looking for a motel to spend the night? You're looking for one word in red neon letters. What is it? Vacancy. That's right. And when you see that, you know you can get in. Well, in the spiritual world, any area of your personality which is not totally given to the Lordship of Jesus has got that red neon letter sign, vacancy. And the enemy knows he's welcome. And when he comes in, he's liable to bring with him 7 others worse than himself. All right, number 2. I'm going to just put briefly, garment of praise. The scripture says, God has given us a garment of praise in place of the spirit of heaviness. Is that right? You see, when you are praising the Lord, you bother the devil more than he can bother you. Let me relate this briefly. Years back, before I ever got into this ministry of deliverance, I was just pastoring an ordinary sort of Pentecostal church in London. We had 2 Russian Jewesses who had marvelously escaped from Russia, been saved and baptized in the Holy Spirit, and my first wife and I were praying with them, and they really believed in praising the Lord. I mean, they were not reticent. They said in Russia, the Baptists praise the Lord much louder than the Pentecostals outside Russia. And so there we were having a good time with the Lord, and there was a ring at the bell, and when I went to answer it, there was one of my lady church members there leading her husband by the hand. And she said, this is my husband. He's just come out of prison. He has a demon. Well, that was unwelcome news to me because I didn't know what to do about demons. but I couldn't refuse the man. So I took the couple up where we were all praying. And I said, we'll pray. You know, that's a safe coverall. It's always spiritual to pray. So we went on praying, and these Russian sisters, they didn't care about anybody. They were praising the Lord. So this man sidled up to me, and he said, there's too much noise. I'm going. Well, I didn't premeditate my answer, but I gave him the right answer. I said, listen, the one who doesn't like the noise is the devil, because we're praising Jesus. You've got two options. If you go now, the devil will go with you. If you stay, the devil will go without you. He said, I'll stay. And about 10 minutes later, without anything further happening that I was aware of, he came up to me, he said, it's just left. I felt it leave my throat. Well, that was such a demonstration to me how much the devil dislikes the praises of Jesus. If you put on the garment of praise, he'll stay away from you, because you embarrass him more than he can embarrass you. Number three, put on the full armor of God. That's not an option. Ephesians what? 6, 14 through 17, as it starts with 12. That's right. Okay. Now, that's all listed for you. I don't have to tell you all about it. Number four, live by God's word. Matthew 4:4 says what? Man shall not live by bread alone, but by every word that proceedeth out of the mouth of the Lord. You cannot live by your feelings. That's the most dangerous thing you can do. You'll be up and down, and every time you get a bad mood, you've opened the door. There's a little list of three F's. Fact, faith, feelings. Okay, now you have to keep them in that order. The facts are in the Word of God. Faith believes the facts, and feelings fall into line. But if you reverse the order and start living by your feelings, you've lost your anchor. You're like a ship adrift without an anchor. Number five, submit to God, and what else? Resist the devil. That's right. Which is James 4:7. Notice which comes first. Which do you have to do first? Submit to God. If you've submitted to God and you then resist the devil, what does the Bible say will happen? He will what? Flee from you. Do you believe that? But a lot of Christians are actually doing the opposite. They're submitting to the devil and resisting God. You see? Really? Many. All right, number six, I'll put right fellowship. I can't put in more. It matters what kind of fellowship you have. 1 John 1:7. If we walk in the light, as he is in the light, what happens? We have fellowship. If you're out of fellowship, you're out of the light, understand? You're not protected by the blood. The blood only cleanses in the light. And you're going to have some kind of fellowship. Which is it going to be? With the godly or the ungodly? Paul says, have no fellowship with the unfruitful works of darkness. So the fellowship is an acid test of where you're at in your spiritual life. Number seven, come under discipline. You cannot be a real Christian without being under discipline. Self-discipline, family discipline, governmental discipline, school discipline, church discipline. There are many areas of discipline. But the one who refuses is a rebel. And you know what the Bible says about rebels? 1 Samuel 15:23, rebellion is as witchcraft. The moment you become rebellious, you are exposed to the spirit of witchcraft. Okay? Discipline. Did you get that? For many people today, it's a dirty word. This starts with self-discipline, you understand? Most Christians indulge their moods and their whims and their fancies. You are not free to do that. It's just as dangerous to do that as it is to indulge your sexual impulses. You are not free to do it. Number eight, this is the last one. Make Jesus central. You notice it begins and ends with Jesus. And I'm going to put a scripture there, John 12, 31 and 32, which says, Jesus saying, now is the judgment of this world, and now is the prince of this world cast out. And I, if I be lifted up from the earth, will draw all men unto me. Notice the order. When Satan is cast out, what's the next thing to do? Lift up Jesus. That's right. Fill the vacuum with Jesus. The driving out of Satan creates a vacuum. It's very important you fill it with the right thing. Focus on Jesus. Do not focus on demons. Don't give the devil too much publicity. He loves it. Demons are real, like germs and viruses and other things. We have to acknowledge them. We have to deal with them. But a healthy person doesn't go around thinking all the time about germs and viruses, you understand? Health, in a certain sense, excludes them. Don't see a demon under every cup and saucer. And if you're from some old-line church, or even a less old-line church, don't go back, go up to your pastor or rector, stick your finger between his eyes and say, you have a demon, understand? It may be true, but it's not the right way to handle the situation.
4: You know, I can't pray for deliverance for everything that might be in your life or the lives of those you love, but I can pray this general prayer. Father, in the name of Jesus, for every person who is listening, guide them into paths of righteousness, teach them your word, and break the demonic in their lives in the name of Jesus. Teach them these truths. Let them be agents of change and deliverance in the lives of others. Set your people free. We ask in Jesus' name. Hey, that's all the time we have for today. For everyone at Derek Prince Ministries, I'm Stephen Mansfield. 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
9: It was Easter weekend in 1937 when Billy Graham accompanied his college dean, Reverend John Minder, on a trip north of Tampa to Palatka, Florida. Cecil Underwood greeted them and asked Minder if he would preach the upcoming weekend. Minder declined and volunteered Billy Graham, much to the 18-year-old's bewilderment. With knees knocking and four borrowed sermons to fall back on, Billy Graham delivered one after another in front of 40 or so parishioners. He concluded his first career sermon 8 minutes later. After the service was over, one of the men at the church came up to Billy and told him, "Boy, you better go back to school and get a lot more education, because you're not going to make it." After prolonged wrestling with God, Billy eventually gave way to his calling to preach. If you have ever heard Billy Graham preach, you have witnessed a powerful, charismatic preacher. I once visited an older couple who were faithful supporters of my ministry. Howard told me something I will never forget. He said that once in a Sunday school class many years before, the teacher had asked for a show of hands of those who had come to Christ in Sunday school. Half the class raised their hands. Then he asked those who had been saved in Billy Graham crusades. The other half of the class raised their hands. This is not a scientific research sample, but if it's anywhere close to accurate, Billy Graham may have gotten as many people into the kingdom as the entire North American church.
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12: In this bulletin, an AI data breach on a New South Wales government website and an AFL Premiership player heading to the Magpies. With more, I'm Jaden James. The New South Wales government has been advised of another website breach by an OpenAI agent. In a statement, the government says the model accessed a National Parks and Wildlife Service web application containing historical information and data on fires in New South Wales. It's understood the incident occurred in June, but OpenAI only reported it yesterday. The leader of One Nation Victoria says if they win government at November's state election, they would roll back some of the crippling taxes in Victoria. It comes as the party prepares to launch its election campaign tomorrow. Warren Pickering says they'd look at eradicating the controversial land tax.
13: Land tax, payroll tax, windfall gains tax. Victoria is still fertile ground for investment, but as of now, it's officially the worst state in the country to do business. We find that there's every opportunity, and everybody I engage with, there is capital sitting on the sidelines and it is currently investing elsewhere.
12: More than 750 supporters are expected to attend the party's campaign launch. An aviation expert says airlines like Fly Dubai that was allegedly hijacked by a co-pilot doesn't have the same vetting processes as well-known airlines. It comes after the flight from Dubai to Tel Aviv plunged into a steep dive when one of the pilots attacked the captain and a passenger rushed to the cockpit to help bring the plane under control. Neil Hansford, chairman at Strategic Aviation Solutions, says newer airlines don't have some of the same processes in place.
14: They don't have the facilities that we have in Australia, that if you're a captain and you don't feel that the first officer that you're flying with is safe, you don't have to go to the company. In the case of Qantas, you go to an independent body, so you're not seen to be grassing on your buddy.
12: 174 passengers were on board the flight, including some Australians. One of the last drive-in cinemas in New South Wales is throwing a final hurrah for the NRL Grand Final. The Head and Greeter drive-in in the Hunter Valley will be broadcasting the game for the thousands of fans who missed out on tickets. The facility is due to close next month. Overseas, pastors and priests in the US state of Virginia are mobilising churchgoers and other voters to reject referendums on abortion and same-sex marriage in the lead-up to next month's US midterm elections. The proposals are to establish abortion as a fundamental right under the Virginia Constitution and to remove its definition of marriage as the union of one man and one woman. The state's Catholics are being encouraged to fast and pray to defeat the constitutional amendments. The world's biggest Bible translator says we're getting closer to everyone on the planet having access to a Bible in their own language. The Complete Bible is now available in more than 800 languages after another year of rapid progress, according to Wycliffe Bible Translators. That covers more than three-quarters of the world's 8 billion people. In sport, the biggest move of the opening day of the AFL's free agency period has seen Lachie Neal move to Collingwood. Elijah Fa'afi'i reports.
15: Lachie Neal has swapped the maroon, blue and gold for the black and white, officially becoming a Pie on a three-year deal. It follows an eight-year stint in Brisbane, where the 33-year-old became a triple premiership winner and a dual Brownlow medalist. A new chapter for Neal will see him move to Victoria for the first time, where he'll link up with reigning Brownlow winner Nick Dacos in the midfield.
16: Not sure if I'll be able to, but I'll try and teach him a couple of things. Seems like he'll be all over it, though.
15: Neal says he's also excited to play under coach Craig McRae and taking on the role of helping develop the Pie's young brigade.
12: Elijah Farfiu reporting. That's the latest Vision National News. I'm Jaden James.
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18: When you're hurting, what you want most is an answer. Why did this happen? Why me? Why now? Well, Job wanted answers too. He'd lost everything, his children, his health, his livelihood. And when God finally spoke, something surprising happened. God never answered a single question. And yet Job walked away from the exchange satisfied. Hi, I'm Clayton Bjellin. And today on Insight for Living, Chuck brings us to the final chapter of Job's story and what it reveals about the God we so often misunderstood. We begin with some context as Chuck Swindoll reads select passages in the Bible from the book of Job.
19: Saying goodbye to Job is like saying farewell to a long-standing friend. He has become a part of our family and a part of our conversation and really a part of our lives. Just a few excerpts from the 42nd chapter. If you have your Bible open, if you're new with us and not familiar with your Bible, the largest book in the Bible is the book of Psalms. And Job is just before Psalms. We're going to look at a few verses from the last chapter of this great old book of Job. Chapter 42 of Job, verse 1. Then Job answered the Lord and said, I know that you can do all things, and that no purpose of yours can be thwarted. Who is this that hides counsel without knowledge? Therefore, I have declared that which I did not understand, things too wonderful for me, which I did not know. Hear now, and I will speak. I will ask you, and you instruct me. I have heard of you by the hearing of the ear, but now my eye sees you. Therefore, I retract, and I repent in dust and ashes. Verse 10, the Lord restored the fortunes of Job when he prayed for his friends, and the Lord increased all that Job had twofold. Verse 12, the Lord blessed the latter days of Job more than his beginning. Verse 16, after this, Job lived 140 years and saw his sons and his grandsons four generations. And Job died an old man and full of days.
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19: It's amazing how miscommunication can lead to misunderstanding. This is especially true when what is being communicated winds up in the hearing of the wrong person. I thought of that just this past week when I came across the story of a Minneapolis couple who were there in February, and it was raw and it was frigid, and they decided they would enjoy a long weekend together in Florida, under the sun and relaxing at the beach. The problem was both of them worked, and so getting a schedule that coordinated was a tough thing to do. So the husband agreed to go just a day earlier, and he would meet his wife, who would come that day following. When he got to the hotel, he pulled out his laptop and decided to send his wife an email back in Minneapolis. However, he accidentally left off one letter in her address, and So the email went to another person without his realizing it. In Houston, a widow had just returned from her husband's funeral. He was a minister of many years and had been called home to glory following a sudden heart attack. The widow checked her email, expecting condolence messages from relatives and friends. Upon reading the first message, however, she fainted and fell to the floor. The widow's son heard the noise and rushed into the room and then turned and saw the message on the computer screen, which read, "To my loving wife from your departed husband. Subject, I've arrived." It went on to say, "I've just arrived and have been checked in. Everything went very smoothly after my departure. I also verified that everything has been prepared for your arrival tomorrow." "Looking forward to seeing you then. Hope your journey is as uneventful as mine was. P.S. It sure is hot down here." Miscommunication can lead to serious misunderstanding. That can happen, and it often does, in, believe it or not, even in the truths of the Bible. This is especially so when right truth is deposited in a wrong context or in the ears of someone not able to understand them. Children are a classic example of this. They could become confused and even, if the truth were known, embarrassed if they don't understand the context in which the scriptures are written. Cynthia and I have a very good friend, a couple, who several years ago with their young son Gary were enjoying the holidays and decided shortly after the holidays that they would read the Bible through. And they would have their son, about 10 or 11 years old at the time, be there with them so that he would be able to make the journey. And so they got underway in the book of Genesis. And it wasn't long before Adam and his wife are naked and are not ashamed. The boy listened in silence. And a little later, Adam has relations with his wife, it says, and she bears the son. And a little later than that, the older son murders the younger brother. And then in the fifth chapter, he again has relations with his wife, and she bears another son named Seth. And that leads to the story of Noah and the great flood that brought such vast destruction. But the story of Noah ends in a shameful way where he uncovers himself in his tent and dies in a sense of shame. At about the time they got underway in chapter 19 of Genesis on Sodom and Gomorrah, Gary said, "Stop. Daddy, should I be listening to all of this stuff?" was his question. Well, you know, not a thing wrong with what was being read, but in the ears of a child, he wonders, what is this book all about? New believers can have the same reaction, and truth from the scriptures can become for them confusing, even about God. Can't you imagine a young believer not knowing much about his or her heavenly Father asking, why would a good God allow his chosen people, the Jews, to live 400 years and more in Egyptian bondage? Why would a good God do that? Why would a loving God encourage the destruction of all the Canaanites when Joshua and the Jews invaded the land and moved through Jericho? I mean, every one of them was to be killed. And how could a holy God call David a man after my own heart, when before he dies, he is guilty of adultery and murder and is in fact a polygamist, numerous wives? A man after God's heart? And while we're at it, how could a compassionate, faithful God stand back and allow an upright, good man like Job to suffer like he did? Man, if I keep this up, you might wonder why we even take the time to open the scriptures. But all of those questions have answers. They're not simple answers, and they won't satisfy everyone. But take this last one. Maybe we should let Job tell us what he thinks of his God, since he's the one who went through it all and lost everything, including his 10 adult children and his ability to make a living once he was struck down by that dreadful plague that covered his body with boils. And then had to endure 3 and 4 alleged friends who came with their sermons and condemnation and judgment. And where was God? Even Job asked that question. Well, I think this would make us want to listen carefully when Job begins to teach us some things about our God. I could have chosen those words of instruction from Job from several chapters, but I've decided to really limit our thinking to the last chapter. And like we did last time, I have 7 particular lessons that I think Job would teach us if he were alive today. And thankfully, his words are preserved for us to read. If you were with us last time, we had you make a column of 7 and to title that column, What Job Teaches Us About Ourselves. Today, please go back to that same page, or if you're new with us, just find a blank page in your Bible anywhere and put at the top, just the top of the page, What Job Teaches Us About Our God, and number 1 through 7. Job is set through God's lecture, which began in chapter 38 and 39, went into chapter 40, chapter 41, and he never answers the question. He escorts Job around the universe and introduces him to several of the animals of the field and the birds of the air, but he doesn't answer Job's questions. And remarkably, at the end of the book, Job is submitting to this God, this heavenly Father who permitted, even allowed, all of these things to occur, and still doesn't give specific answers to the specific questions. And yet he submits. Surely he knows some things of God that we need to know as well, without having all of our questions answered. Verse 1, chapter 42. Then Job answered the Lord and said, I know that you can do all things. Number 1 in a list of 7, there is nothing God cannot do. Having heard and having realized the limitless power of his infinite God, Job puts his observation and realization into the simplest of terms: you can do all things. There is nothing God cannot do. Theologians call this interesting word omni, which means all, potent, powerful, omnipotent. That tells us that there is no limitation, no condition, no reservation, no obstacle that hinders in any way the activities, the acts, the works of our Heavenly Father. Tozer put it this way: all his acts are done without effort. He expends no energy that must be replenished. His self-sufficiency makes it unnecessary for him to look outside himself for a renewal of strength. All the power required to do all that he wills to do lies in his in undiminished fullness in his own infinite being. Beautiful way to put it. He creates from nothing without any decrease of energy. He sustains all life without ever needing an assistance, any assistance from any other source. He even raises from the dead those he wishes to raise without facing any resistance. And he withholds the most powerful creature ever created, Satan himself, with no struggle, without the slightest effort expended on his part. Nothing stands in God's way. Nothing hinders God's work. Nothing successfully restrains his will. That's why only he deserves the word awesome. Now, we've cheapened the word. We've given awesome to everything. Stereos are now awesome in their sound. Back when they built them, Datsun, the early Z car, was called awesome. I remember going to the showroom and looking at the Datsun. It didn't seem awesome the longer I looked at it. It had four wheels like every other car. It was smaller than all other cars I'd try to squeeze into. It didn't look awesome. But the kids were saying, and the advertisements were saying, it is awesome. Let me warn you about words. Don't use that one that much. Reserve it for God. Reserve it for one who knows no limitation, faces no impossibility, hurdles no obstacle, and can accomplish whatever he sets out to do 100% of the time. Four times in the scriptures, we read in different words that nothing is impossible with God. Here are the verses. Jeremiah 32, 17, Jeremiah 32, 27, Luke 1, 37, Luke 18, 27. Twice in Jeremiah, twice in the Gospel by Luke, all four agreeing, four specific times in the Word of God, zero impossibilities. You sang of it when you sang the hymn, immortal, invisible, God only wise, in light inaccessible, hid from our eyes. Most blessed, most glorious, the Ancient of Days, almighty. Ah, there it is. Victorious, thy great name we praise. Almighty. When you use the word almighty, it fits only one. Isn't it interesting how ill-acquainted we are with our Heavenly Father? And this is just one of his numerous attributes. There's a second. And I find it at the end of verse 2, no purpose of yours can be thwarted. It is impossible to restrain or nullify God's purposes. It is impossible to restrain or nullify God's purposes. You see the word thwarted, if you carry a New American Standard Bible, as I do, you have found the word thwarted. The Hebrew term is the word that means to cut off. No purpose of yours can be cut off, stopped. God's intentions can neither be altered nor disrupted. What he purposes will transpire without delay, without hindrance, and without failure. Everything that happens on this earth falls within the framework of exactly what God has purposed. Exactly. None of it surprises him. None of it has to be anticipated on his part. It is all unfolding precisely as his perfect omniscience has planned it. Now, I'm going to interject something here that maybe will get your attention. Because some of you struggle with absolute sovereignty. It's probably because you have not faced a cataclysmic experience. Christians who go through what I would call a cataclysmic test have little trouble, ultimately, with grasping and embracing God's absolute sovereignty. I'll show you an example. Turn ahead to the book of Daniel. Get beyond the longer prophets. You'll get to Ezekiel, and then the next book is Daniel. Ezekiel is one of the longer of the major prophets, and Daniel follows Ezekiel. Chapter 4 is a story of a man who is full of himself. He's the king of Babylon, which would be much like the land of Iraq today. You could make your own analogies, but Nebuchadnezzar is his name. He believed he was responsible for the kingdom as it was, for the buildings as they had been built, for the gardens as they stood, for the beauty of the waterfalls, for the wonderful pools that had been dug, for the water that flowed, for the people that lived, for all of life as it appeared in the land of Babylon, and he said so. Nebuchadnezzar saw himself as all sovereign, and he said so. Toward the end of the chapter, verse 29, after an encounter with Daniel, who prophesied this would happen, Nebuchadnezzar, 12 months later, was walking on the roof, chapter 4, verse 29. He was walking on the roof of the royal palace of Babylon. So you can see him on the roof. He's looking over the spread, as we'd say in Texas. He's observing all of this kingdom that his eye can see. And the king reflected and said, now feel the arrogance as it drips out of verse 30. Is this not Babylon the Great, which I myself have built as a royal residence by the might of my power and for the glory of my majesty? While the word was in the king's mouth, a voice came from heaven saying, King Nebuchadnezzar, to you it is declared, sovereignty has been removed from you. It doesn't stop there. The voice continues, you will be driven away from mankind, and your dwelling place will be with the beasts of the field. You will be given grass to eat like cattle, and 7 periods of time will pass over you until you recognize. Let me say it again. Until you recognize that the Most High is ruler over the realm of mankind and bestows it, that is sovereignty, on whomever he wishes. Immediately. Remember, God's purposes are never cut off, never thwarted. Immediately after the voice came from heaven, judgment fell. The worst, or the word concerning Nebuchadnezzar was fulfilled. He was driven away from mankind, began eating grass like cattle. His body was drenched with the dew of heaven until his hair had grown like eagle's feathers and his nails like bird's claws. Pause and imagine that. The man who walked on the roof of the palace is now grazing in the field outside the walls of the palace for 7 years, I take it. His hair grows long, of course, and his nails curl and twist like bird's claws. He is insane. He once had his faculties. He once was able to speak the words. I read no words that he spoke. He's eating like a beast in the field. He's grazing. He's living in the elements of the land. He is nothing, because the sovereign God of heaven said, that's enough. Curtains. And he's there all that period of time. I call that a cataclysmic experience.
18: There's nothing our God cannot do. No obstacle he can't clear, no purpose that can be thwarted or cut off. Chuck Swindoll opened the final message in our study of Job today by lifting our eyes to the sheer power of God, the one who does according to his will and whose plans unfold exactly as he intends. And there is more ahead when Chuck continues the message titled, What Job Teaches Us About Our God. This is Insight for Living, and if today's program has stirred something in you, we do want to remind you that Insight for Living Australia, we work as a team to uplift one another as well as listeners through faithful prayer and encouragement. 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I'm Clayton Bjellin, inviting you to join us when Chuck Swindoll presents his final message in his in-depth study of Job, Monday on Insight for Living.

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3: Hi, this is Meredith Malden, and this is a little behind the song story about the song called Home. When I was a little girl, my father passed away when I was really young. And not too many years ago, I was asking my mom just a little bit more about him and just wanted to hear some more stories. And she told me that a few years before he passed away, that he'd gone to a men's Bible study or something and just had this encounter with the Lord, like a throne room encounter. And he was so rocked. She said he was never the same. He just carried a different peace about him, as well as an urgency to tell other people about how amazing Jesus was. He also had this revelation on the Psalm 18:19. And so I looked it up, and it was, you know, that he will break you into like wide open spaces, and he rescued you because he delights in you. And I was like, wow, that's, you know, really cool, but what does it mean? And as I was praying about it one time and looking it up again, one of the translations said that the wide open space could also mean the throne room. And it just moved me. And so I just started to, you know, write the song in my own time, just started to sing about thanking the Lord that we actually have access to the throne room because of Jesus. We get to come boldly to the throne of grace, the holiest of holies, because of the gift that Jesus has given us. And so that song to me has just been, in my own time when I'm wanting to meet with the Lord, I'll just start to sing about how he's already given us access and just thanking him for it. And I hope that it just helps you to encounter Jesus as well.

0: 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Simply email the details to manager@life1051.org.au and Life FM will do the rest.
1: Jesus once said, "I am the light of the world." None of us might have a problem with that. Of course he is. But he also said something else. To his disciples, he said, "You are the light of the world." Now, when you think about it, that's mildly problematic. That'd require some serious miracle, eh? Hi, I'm Bernie Diamond, and welcome to the program again as we take a look at your light from a different perspective. For many years, I walked in complete and utter darkness. It didn't feel dark. Back then, I'd have said everything was fine. I didn't need religion, I didn't need God, I was successful, had plenty of money, comfortable home, big too, nice suburb, a successful IT company that was growing. No, I'd never have described it as darkness. Deep down though, I knew that something wasn't quite right. I rarely thought about that, I tried to ignore that nagging feeling, but something wasn't quite right. I'd never have admitted it to myself, let alone anybody else, but that was it. I certainly wouldn't have described it as darkness, but the longer I ignored it, the darker it became. You may have heard me once before tell the story of how I almost took my own life. That's how dark it got. And all the time on the surface to other people, I looked as though I had it all together, and I looked as though I was at least moderately successful. And I think the thing that made it even worse is that I call that darkness light. And it wasn't until I was on the brink that I came to the realization of how terribly dark that darkness really was. Jesus nails that reality when he says this, Matthew chapter 6, verse 20. He says, "The eye is the lamp of the body. So if your eye's healthy, your whole body will be full of light. But if your eye is unhealthy, your whole body will be full of darkness. So if your light is dark, how great is your darkness?" How does he know all this stuff, I wondered when I first read that. That isn't some piece of trite theology to me. It so perfectly described my predicament that I marveled at it. My problem was I had an unhealthy vision of what was going on. I was looking at things, life, everything, the wrong way. I was looking at the world through the prism of self. Selfish didn't begin to describe me. And that's how many people are. We've been sold the line that it's all about me for so long that we've actually swallowed this stuff hook, line and sinker. It's why families are dysfunctional. It's why marriages are falling apart. It's why so many people are so dissatisfied with their lot in life. Whether they realize it or not, they're walking in darkness. And then Jesus walks into your life. He is the light of the world. He said so himself. And I don't know if you relate to this. When we see ourselves and our circumstances and our relationships and our jobs, when we see all of those things in his light, they look completely different. We see things for what they are. We see our bad motives and intentions for what they are. Again, Jesus spoke to them saying, "I am the light of the world. Whoever follows me will never walk in darkness, but will have the light of life." John chapter 8, verse 12. And that's how I've felt ever since I gave my life over to him. Now, of course, there are many times when we want to hide our darkness, when our sin is so bad, we just want to hide it. And there are times when we still delude ourselves, even though we think we're walking in the light. Whoever says, "I am in the light," while hating a brother or sister, is still in the darkness, writes John in 1 John chapter 2, verse 9. But fundamentally, Jesus shines a fresh, clear, warm, bright light into our lives, and we end up seeing things for what they really are. I, for one, am sick of deluding myself. I'm sick of playing games. If I'm getting something wrong, I want to know so I can set it right. All our staff here at the Ministry of Christianity Works know that I don't want them just to sit there and whisper if I'm making an idiot of myself. For goodness sake, tell me so I can fix it, right? And the more we open ourselves up in that way to the light, the more exposed we are to the light, to Jesus, the more he transforms us and the freer we become. Do you really want to walk in the darkness? Or do you want to be filled with light? The light that makes your heart glow with love for someone who's doing it tough. The light that makes you want to honour God with all your being. The light that just transforms your life and brings you to a freedom and a joy that you simply can't describe. And when we're in the business of letting Jesus transform our lives that way, everything changes, because all of a sudden, that light that Jesus shines into our life shines out through our lives into the lives of other people. That's why he said to all those people listening to him, "You are the light of the world. A city built on a hill can't be hidden. No one, after lighting a lamp, puts it under a bushel basket, but they put it on a lampstand, and it gives light to the whole house. In the same way, let your light shine before others so that they may see your good works and give glory to your Father in heaven." Matthew chapter 5, verses 14 to 16. The goodness that people see in how we speak and what we do and how we react to difficult circumstances, it starts to influence them. Of course, one of the things that often happens to start with is that people who are living in the darkness will shy away from the light. Have you ever had someone make fun of you because you stood up against the pack and did something that was good and decent and honourable and right, even when no one else was doing it? That's what that's about. People accustomed to the darkness, selfishness, evil intentions, manipulation, all that stuff, will often shun the light. You know what it feels like when you're waking up in the morning and someone opens the blinds and the bright sunlight streams in. We recoil, we put our hands over our eyes because we're not used to the light. My friend, the more that the light of the world transforms you by the wondrous miracle of his Holy Spirit dwelling in you, the more you yield every part of your life to the Spirit of God, the more his light will shine through your life into the lives of the other people around you. And so one of the greatest miracles of Jesus in our lives, one of the great God miracle makeovers that you and I experience, is that all of a sudden, one day, we find ourselves being the light of the world in other people's lives. We may not feel as though we are. We may not even notice that we are. But we are. And then their lives start to change too, because they're influenced by our goodness. And at some point, they want to have what we have. They want Jesus. My friend, you are the light of the world. So don't just sit there. Get out and be that light. Don't just hide your light under a basket, but get out there so it'll shine into the lives of other people. Whenever something I've said or done touches someone deeply, I truly feel like a bystander. That's not some sense of false modesty. It's actually how I feel. It's a sense of privilege at having been allowed to be there to shine the light of the world into their lives. In this series, God's Miracle Makeover for You, we've chatted about the amazing transformation that God is in the business of bringing into your life, scrubbing the muck off, cleaning the windows, so that we become totally different people. Even though we still have the same body and the same character and the same gifts and abilities, as I think back to those of God's people who've been the light of my world, I know that none of them feel as though they've done anything special. And yet each of them rejoice in the amazing part that God's given them to play in my life as they were there to shine the light of Jesus into my darkness. The greatest transformation of all is the sort that makes us vessels in the hands of God to bring newness of life and transformation into other people's lives around us. And my prayer for you today is that as you hear God's word, you truly will become the light of the world. In your little part of the patch where you live, may you be blessed as you live out your amazing relationship with Jesus and shine his light into a lost and hurting world. Life's hard, right? I mean, it's good, but it can be hard with things coming at you from every side, as they so often do. And then there are the things bubbling along inside us, all of which can rob us of the peace that God so desperately wants to give us. That's why I'd so love to send you a free copy of my latest book, How to Enter God's Rest. 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Hey, thank you so much for joining me. I'm Bernie Diamond. Catch you again, same time Monday, with a different perspective.
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9: In Philippians 1 and verse 6, Paul said, "I'm sure of this, that he who started a good work in you will carry it on to completion until the day of Christ Jesus." The Word for Today says that God has an assignment for you to fulfill. Your God-given assignment in life comes with three things. Number one, a plan. Like Paul said in Philippians 1 and verse 6, "I'm sure of this, that he who started a good work in you will carry it on to completion until the day of Christ Jesus." As you spend time with the Lord in prayer, he'll reveal his plan to you. He'll do it one step at a time. Now you might say, "What if I make a mistake? What if I stumble?" Well, the Bible says in Psalm 37 verses 23 and 24, "The Lord directs the steps of the godly. He delights in every detail of their lives. Though they stumble, they'll never fall, for the Lord holds them by the hand." The second thing God gives you is a time frame. Not only does God have a personal plan for you, he schedules certain things to take place in your life at certain times. Psalm 102 verse 13, "For the time to favour her, yes, the set time has come." Now that's why you must stay in step with God and in sync with the beat of the Holy Spirit who lives within you. And the third thing is victory in spite of the odds and the opposition. 1 John 5 and verse 4, "For every child of God defeats this evil world, and we achieve this victory through our faith." Keep your faith strong. Keep trusting God. You might say, "But the circumstances don't look good." Well, God is in control of your circumstances. He made the sun stand still to give Joshua extra time to win the battle over his enemies. And he can alter the circumstances for your good and his glory. God has an assignment for you to fulfill. That's the Word for Today.
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0: If you're after a year 11 to 12 subject that incorporates and grows your Christian faith, is delivered within a supportive community, and provides you with a fully accredited vet subject, you're encouraged to look into the Vetamorphos program. 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
2: 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It's great to have an open mind, open attitude. 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
7: Today on Focus on the Family, Amber Leah and her son Ollie join us to talk about the healing that God can bring to teens who struggle with anxiety. Thanks for joining us. I'm John Fuller.
8: John, teen anxiety rates have really risen over the last few years. I think with COVID, it began to show. My own son, Troy, was a junior senior in high school. It was upside down. It was unusual. And I think for those young people, particularly during that COVID season, junior and seniors, freshmen, sophomores, it made a real impact on them. Social structures were changed. I remember they didn't do the prom one year, and then the next year they put tape on a floor and allowed only 10 students in the taped area. Where you could go and co-mingle was on the deck. Huh. And guess what happened?
7: Yes.
8: Everybody was on the deck. So I don't know what that 6-foot separation was. Yeah. But I mean, again, it was just odd. And I think it had a lasting impact. And we're seeing as high as 50% of teens and early 20-somethings now that have depression or anxiety. And it's the highest it's ever been. And, you know, here at Focus, we want to help you as a parent. There's no magic dust that goes over this. Even Christian kids from Christian homes are going to be impacted by these exterior inputs. And we have to be savvy and smart as to how to address those needs. They're real. And we want to help equip you to do that better today.
7: Mm-hmm. And our guests are Amber Leah and her son, Ollie. And Amber's been here before. She's a best-selling author and speaker. She's got four sons, and Ollie is the oldest of those boys. He has a ministry to other teens on social media. And we're going to be talking about a book that mom and son have written called You Are Seen, 90 Devotions to Encourage Stressed and Anxious Teens.
8: This is great. I'm so thankful you're both here. Ollie, I really give you a lot of cred here for stepping in. You're a senior in high school, and we really appreciate hearing your heart and hearing from you about what that has looked like for you and having anxiety and dealing with it. And Amber, of course, you're so in tune. I so appreciate your parenting approaches, and you are a best-selling author, speaker, and all those things. That puts a little more pressure on you, doesn't
9: it? Yeah, no pressure.
8: Nothing like having to be perfect.
9: Right.
8: But, you know, what's so true is we're just human as well.
9: That's right.
8: For those of us that have written books on things, we're often writing out of our own experience, our own pain, and trying to process that to help other people. So that's the way I know you approach this.
9: Yes.
8: Ollie, let me start with you. Yeah. And again, I just admire your courage. I love it. And in that context, when did you first kind of realize, I think I'm feeling anxious. I think I'm waking up every day. What did it look like? Paint the picture for parents that don't really understand what it looks like to you. How old were you? And what was the beginning of that journey?
10: Yeah. Well, first of all, thank you guys for having us. I think my story kind of began going into my freshman year of high school. We were living in California, and then we moved across the country to Tennessee. It was a very big change, very big culture shock.
8: As a freshman.
10: As a freshman, So, you know, I remember taking my first steps walking in the door. I knew one person, and that was my neighbor that literally I met that morning who drove me to school.
8: Wow.
10: So it was very, it was very new. It was very new. And I remember walking into the class, and it was just very different for me. Lots of different people and places. And I just remember feeling a little out of my zone. I felt very uncomfortable. And honestly, I feel like that's kind of when my anxiety kind of started to kick in, because I felt like I was kind of outside, felt like I was the new guy. And, you know, I felt like all the eyes were on me. And, you know, of course, that brought a little bit of stress and anxiety, because I thought, you know, am I the only one? Which was definitely, it was an interesting chapter for me to kind of begin my high school life in, for sure.
8: That, you know, that's a great opening point that parents can miss, that when there's a big shift in life, whatever that might be, a big move or whatever, that can be a beginning point for something like that. How did it manifest for you? What describe for us inside your own heart and mind what those voices were saying to you?
10: So, honestly, I think one of the main things that I struggled with, you know, walking into high school was finding friends, finding a good community, finding people that I could surround myself in to just text and be like, hey, you want to go grab some coffee, or I want to go grab lunch. You know, I didn't have that, and I struggled because everybody kind of knew each other, you know, since they were born.
8: They were connected.
10: And that was very different for me. Coming from California, you know, I was very like introducing myself to anybody that I could, and you know, it would be nice. I'd be able to have a conversation or two, and then just kind of felt distant again. It was just very weird. I just remember feeling just lonely. I just remember feeling, you know, kind of sad, because I felt like a people watcher almost, because I could see people having relationships, having, you know, laughing and going and sitting with each other at lunch. And I didn't know who to sit with. I didn't know those things. And I felt very lonely, very, you know, kind of out of what was going on in this place that I had found myself. And I feel like that's kind of where it also
8: kind of isolated.
10: Yeah.
8: Extremely. And this is just 4 years ago, right?
10: Right. This was 4 years ago.
8: This isn't back when.
10: Right.
8: I mean, you're still in that 100%. School, I would imagine.
10: I am still there. Yep.
8: So, again, those are little trigger things that happen. Amber, as a parent, were you eyes wide open? Were you looking for that?
9: No.
8: And Ollie's your oldest. Okay, so this is really, you had a deck stacked against you, right? You're the oldest child.
10: Yeah.
8: Your freshman year, move across the country change. I mean, I can't imagine all the things you were feeling. But.
9: Well, and I think as a family, we were excited, right? Whether your child, you know, you still live in the same hometown you've always had, but you're going to a new school or there's just a new season, you're excited. We tend to focus on the positive. We don't imagine, you know, necessarily that things are going to be so hard for our kids. And so for Oliver and even his younger brothers that were preteens and teens, we started to see with Ollie in particular a bit of a shift in that he just wasn't his normal perky self. Like he's typically very outgoing.
8: Joyful,
9: you know, conversational when he'd get home. And he would start to just go up to his room. you know, and shut the door. He started to shut down little by little. And I thought, okay, you know, we also were homeschoolers. And then we shifted to going to school. Maybe just the pressures were, you know, getting to him a little bit. I didn't realize how much it was affecting him. And he, I mean, you tried to mask it, I think, for a little while, too, until it got to a point where you couldn't.
8: Well, put the good foot forward.
9: Yes. Yes.
8: You know, I'm sure that wasn't deceptive. It was like, I'll try to play.
9: No. Yeah.
8: Right? And it you have that feeling. You know, let me say it in my expression. I think I might be the dad that would go up to your room and pat you on the knee and say, you know, Ollie, it's going to be okay. Mm-hmm. Tell me what, not that your dad or mom did that, but how useless is that?
10: Well, genuinely, it helps. My mama, she loves me, and I give her a lot of credit because I think without her, I probably wouldn't be in the place I'm in now.
8: Wow.
10: She really introduced the Lord to me in the place where I wasn't finding God. You know, I would go up into my room. It became a thing where I'd get home from school and walk straight up to my room, shut the door, and wait until you see me until dinner. And which is not myself. You know, I'm the oldest. I'm the big family guy. I walk in and, you know, asking how my little brother's doing and everything. And
8: you've got responsibility.
10: Right. Yeah. I've got responsibility. So, but yeah, I mean, my mom, you know, she would come in and she would engage in conversations with me. And, you know, I do think that I was definitely distant and felt kind of short.
9: It was, you know, it was pretty hard actually at first. Like, explain a little bit about like just how you were so resistant. Cause I think that's what caught me off guard is how resistant he was at first when
8: to
9: I would come up
8: to
9: me trying to comfort him, to talk with him.
8: Right.
9: So when I would go up there and try to talk to him, eventually he would open up to me, but not at first.
10: Yeah. I think I tried to do things on my own. I tried to, I wasn't sure, it was new, and so I was kind of like, let me just figure this out, you know, this is just like a school assignment, this is just some homework, you know, I'm just feeling a little off, you know, I can try and get this done. And I really, because I did that, put myself in a far worse place than I really had to be in.
8: So the aim was noble, but the process didn't help you the point. And I think back to my question, the thing that we need to be mindful of as parents is, and, you know, I think Gene would have a fair criticism of me as my parenting style, that I'm kind of pick yourself up by your bootstraps and go. Mm. And that doesn't work in this spot. You've got to... As a parent, you got to be there.
9: Yes.
8: You got to move in. You can't be pushed away by that superficial kind of, I got this.
9: Mm-hmm.
8: You got to keep processing and pressing into your child's heart.
9: Yeah.
8: And I guess speak to me as a dad in that context of how to think of this differently.
9: Yes. Well, I think it was very important. You know, when we started to see like panic attacks begin. When we would start to see Ollie spiral into the darker places, like less of the just, I've got this, and more of the, there's clearly something wrong. And when you feel so helpless as a parent, you're not sure what to do.
8: Right.
9: And even in those moments, like we would come to Ollie and he would be like, no, you know, and he would be very resistant and push us away. He would even tell us that sometimes he just wanted to be in that dark place. Like, he, even though he didn't want to be in that dark place, he wanted to be in that dark place. Yeah. And I think the key for us was to not give up. You know, we sought counseling. We looked into medications, different supplements, you know, changing his diet, making sure he got good sleep, a lot of practical things proactively, consistently is what helped to eventually break down some of these barriers and help us work through some things. And so for a parent, even when your child pushes you away and resists you, they don't really want you to go away.
8: Mm.
9: Like at first I would get indignant and be like, well, you can't talk to me like that. I'm trying to help you, you know? And then I realized quickly, whoa, that's
8: symptom.
9: Not going to help. Like, this is him feeling something that's not about me. And this isn't my child. That's normally who he is. This is somebody different all of a sudden. And so to just continue to be patient with him and loving to him and to speak truth to him in small doses, even if he rejected it in the moment.
8: Yeah. So the first thing we're hearing is, as parents, be aware of situational changes that can impact your child's emotional well-being.
9: Yes.
8: Just generally. And don't be flippant about it. And
9: absolutely.
8: Engage
9: be aware.
8: It so that, you know, you can attack this together. Amber, let me ask you the practical steps that parents can take to help their children who are dealing with intense anxiety. What are some of those practical steps?
9: Well, Ollie and I are so thankful that we even have some amazing professional, you know, counselors that
8: speak
9: into, you know, our lives. And you know, we include some of that in our book together too, because we needed those practical steps. And so, like, when Oliver would get into a really deep, dark place, a hole, you know, it was almost like he was just in this pit and nothing could bring him out of it. It oftentimes was because of anticipating something that was about to happen. Mm-hmm. Like, even if it was a good thing, it was like too much for him to handle. Like playing baseball, he loved to play baseball. But now all of a sudden, the thought of going to a game or something would be so overwhelming and anxiety inducing that it took all the joy out of it. Mm-hmm. And so we would do some practices. Like one practice we would do is we would just take a deep breath in the moment. Mm-hmm. And so Oliver learned, I think you even, you know, you learned pretty quickly to do this when I wasn't around, to do some box breathing.
8: Yes. Box breathing, describe that.
9: Yeah.
10: Yeah, I'll describe it. Box breathing is, it's super simple. It's like the, you know, very norm. Like, this is how you can start to figure out how to start managing your breathing. Is it's, you know, you breathe in for 4 seconds. So you just, then you hold it for 4 seconds. And you breathe out for 4 seconds. And you just wait for 4 seconds. And so you just kind of keep that cycle. And I like to think of it as a box, you know, and that's why we call it
8: and
10: box.
8: And it kind of regulates your feeling.
10: Yes,
8: side.
10: It does. Yeah. And I remember multiple times where I would be sitting in my bed. I just remember it being a dark setting as well. I'd be sitting in my room. I would just genuinely be having this anxiety, this panic attack where I'd just kind of be freaking out. I remember being like crying. I remember being worked up, and I just remember my heart just beating and beating. And, you know, my mom would come, she'd, you know, hold my hand, and, you know, sometimes I'd, you know, take my hand back and pull away. And I just remember these things. And she'd just say, Ollie, just give me a second. Like, just give me a chance. Let's just try the box breathing. I'd say, no, this is stupid. Like, I don't want to do this. And she just, you know, kept on going after me, kept on pursuing me. Let's just try this. And so, you know, eventually I tried. I just did those breathing steps. My heart started slowing down. I was able to have a conversation. And that is when life change began to happen, because that was when a space was created where I could open up to my mom. And it was because of those practical steps that I was able to really talk about what was going on in my life, what was going on at school, in my sports team, how I was feeling, what was causing my anxiety. And that's when those conversations began.
9: And we learned also to, along with the box breathing, because the cortisol, right, and the stress hormones and all that, the fight or flight mechanism that's chemically going on in his body in that moment, it allows us to just get back to reality for a minute instead of in that swirly place, that panic driven place. And we would do that breathing. We would just get back into our senses again. And then I would often say, okay, Ollie, I'm just going to tell you two things I'm thankful for just from today. Yeah. And I would encourage him to do that. And sometimes he would resist, but eventually just by being persistent and consistent with him, when we'd do the breathing, we'd be like, let's just shift from the fear of the future or the loneliness or the grief of whatever he may be processing from earlier today. There is good in your life right now. I know it feels dark and scary and overwhelming, but we have to take those thoughts captive and to focus on things that we can praise the Lord for even today.
8: Yeah. You know, before we move off of this theme, there were kind of the senses grounding that you went through. Mm-hmm. Box breathing must have been one of them. What are the other senses orientation that helped you?
10: Yeah, do you want to share this one?
9: For sure. So one of the other key things that was helpful for us was telling Oliver, okay, in the moment, again, you're panicking, but let's try something called 5-4-3-2-1, which we learned from counselors too, is that I would say to Ollie, okay, Ollie, what are 5 things that you can see right now? And just looking around the room. And at first, your teenager, they, again, might resist you. Like, don't allow their resistance to dictate what you do as a parent. You know, you get to lovingly keep pursuing them. Mm-hmm. And when he wouldn't do it, I would sometimes even in the beginning just say it. Okay, I can see, you know, the necklace around your neck. I can see, you know, the blanket here on the bed. And I can see, you know, the trees outside that are, you know, blowing in the wind. And so just 5 things that you can see. Mm-hmm. And then it would be like 4 things that you could feel. You know, feeling the shirt against your skin. 3 things that, you know, you could smell, you know, 2 things that you could taste, like just going through the senses one by one and allowing that again to bring us back to the present moment and not be in such a place of panic and overwhelm.
8: Yeah. You know, going through some of that counseling for our family, I mean, I think we underestimate the power of sense.
10: Oh, yeah.
8: And
10: yes.
8: That's what they're connecting you with, so you can get better connected with what's real.
9: It regulates your nervous system
8: correct.
9: Again.
8: I mean, these are simple things that they've learned to help reduce anxiety and depression.
9: Yes.
8: And it's really phenomenal.
9: It is. And I think it helps to build empathy and compassion as a parent for your child, because you're realizing this is a really physiological thing and sometimes like a spiritual thing. Mm-hmm. We don't need to panic ourselves and think that there's something terribly wrong that we're not going to be able to work through, that we can work through this. And also to, again, not take this personally and start to feel guilt as a parent.
8: You know, let me ask this. We talked about, you know, the, in my case, the dad response, it'll be okay. You know, it sounds hollow to the person who is suffering from that anxiety or that depression. But Amber, I want to ask you specifically, and Ollie respond as the recipient of this. How do we as parents encourage our children to trust God when the circumstances are that hard? It feels a little bit like it'll be okay. Because again, that connection to the Lord can feel distant to the one who's dealing with anxiety. Yeah.
9: I absolutely know and believe that the Word of God is living and active. Amen. It is useful for life, for godliness, but it is powerful in the moments. In our worst moments, it is the Word of God that is going to ground me the most. And it is His Word that has helped me the most. And so in particular, I found that as a mom, refocusing Ollie on the promises of God and his identity in Christ was the most helpful scriptural direction to give him, which is why, you know, we called our book You Are Seen. We wanted to put in place all of these different, you know, 15 different things that are affirming for teenagers about who they are in Christ and his promises to them. Because when Ollie was struggling the most, I wanted him to know that, you know, the joy of the Lord is your strength. Mm-hmm. You may feel weak right now, but there is joy in the Lord. Weeping will be through the night tonight. We are going to cry some tears tonight. But Ollie, God's word says joy comes in the morning.
10: Yes.
9: The Lord tells you, cast your cares on him. That means you're going to have cares. You're going to have anxieties. Cast them on him. He cares for you. And really trying to speak through the darkness to shine the light. You know, when the light is present, the darkness has to go.
8: How do we continue to work constructively as a parent so we're not damaging the relationship, and we're continuing to put, and I don't mean this negatively, but continuing to put the spiritual breadcrumbs out there in such a way that they can say, this tastes good.
9: Yes.
8: And they move to the next one. You know, you just can't be the bull in the china shop parent going, come on, straighten up.
9: Yeah.
8: This is really, I don't know what to do with you.
9: Right.
8: And it's freaking me out.
9: You have to lance the wound gently with the word of God, as opposed to like coming in like a dagger, you know, to be really gentle spiritually with your child. I think that they know the tone is different when you can come to your child with empathy. It's all about the way I present it, right? With great compassion.
8: Right.
9: Like, he knew that I wasn't trying to just be preachy at him and be like, you need to feel this way. It was more, hey, Ollie, I know this hurts. I know that you're feeling afraid.
8: Yeah.
9: And if you're not, that's okay. But I just want you to know that I'm here for you and the Lord is here for you. Mm-hmm. And just reminding them of those things in a gentle way.
8: Amber, let's end with mom. Mm-hmm. Speaking to moms and dads, but the mom's heart to say, okay, if you feel like you're in this spot, don't ignore it.
9: Yeah.
8: Don't try to just talk it out.
9: Right.
8: What are those things that I need to do that I'm concerned about? Because my son, my daughter is not what they used to be in that emotional space.
9: Yeah.
8: What do we do?
9: Well, first of all, you're not alone. As you said at the beginning, like, this is a really common thing that so many teens are struggling with. And as a parent, we often are caught off guard by it. We're surprised by it. We don't realize how dark and deep it's become for our teens. And so in general, I think it's important that we keep our kids in prayer. You know, that's like the foundation for me, is I pray so fervently for my kids. And even in those moments when I had no idea what to do, because nothing I was doing was quote unquote working with Ollie, he'd be in his room crying, you know, or just isolating. I got to a point where I would even, and I wasn't really raised this way, but I was just like, Lord, I would take, you know, cooking oil and I would put it all around the door frame of Oliver's door. And I would just be on my knees outside his door when he would push me out, and I would just pray over him. And I would just take scriptures, and I would just say, look, the angel of the Lord is a guard around my son. You know, that, Lord, just replace the dark thoughts with words of your truth. Like, I cannot get through to him, but I know, Lord, that you can. Yeah. And so really praying fervently for my child and recognizing that while I wanted the Lord to be Ollie's hope, he was also my hope as a mom. And I could rely on the Lord to give me wisdom and discernment and be consistent and persevering for your child. You know, be proactive in getting help. You know, do your homework. Reach out to Focus for the resources that they offer and the counseling that they offer. Don't give up on your child, and please have hope. You know, Ollie and I, our testimony hopefully will be a great encouragement to you. It could take a long time, but don't give up on your child, and don't give up on the Lord being a present help.
8: Well, I like that point of hope, because don't let shame and guilt be those core principles. Let hope be the principle, and make sure as a parent that we're not reinforcing shame and guilt, because you know, we didn't get the child we hoped for. My goodness, is that so far.
9: And I have to say too, that along with that, Jim, one of the main things that we dealt with a lot is the shame and guilt that Ollie would feel after some episodes he would have. Then it would be the shame and the guilt for how he spoke to us or how he treated us. And I've gotten to the habit of saying to him, Ollie, you were forgiven from the start. You're already forgiven. And again, you don't need to feel that shame or guilt. And I think that's why, you know, Ollie started an Instagram called Walk In With Ollie, just to speak to teens and peers
8: so
9: that they would be able to see you don't need to hide and isolate about this. It's normal, unfortunately. You're not alone. And so just remembering people that they're going to, it's good to be vulnerable and it's good to connect, but don't feel shame over it.
8: That's so good. Ollie, I'm impressed. I think, you know, you continue on your path and then you can become president of Focus on the Family. You got so many things going in your direction with the Lord. That's impressive. So well done. Way to go. Way to fight for life. You know, John 10:10 says the thief comes to steal, kill, and destroy.
9: That's right.
8: And it's clever how he goes about doing that. It's to kill you emotionally.
9: That's right.
8: To kill you physically and to destroy who you are made in God's image. He hates that,
9: that
8: we're made in his image. And I'm proud of the way you have fought for life. And I mean that big life. You know, life in Christ is what the end of that scripture says, to have life in Christ and life more abundantly. It seems like you are there. And I'm just, it's a privilege to meet you. Always good to see you, Amber.
9: Thanks for being
8: with us.
9: It's my pleasure.
7: What an encouraging conversation today with Amber and Ollie. 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But obviously, scripture, prayer, and counseling can make a big difference. And we hope the show has encouraged you. 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
3: 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Pastor Greg Laurie says prayer can put our hearts at ease.
2: God's peace will protect you if you pray about it instead of worry about it. 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

noticed how our problems always seem bigger in the middle of the night? They can overwhelm us. They can rob us of sleep and steal our peace. In the middle of the night, when we can't figure out what to do, we need to remember that God works the night shift. He's up all night anyway. Why not cast our cares on Him? Today on A New Beginning, Pastor Greg Laurie returns to the Sermon on the Mount for great reassurance from Jesus Himself for worry-free days and restful nights.

turn to Matthew chapter 6, and the title of my message is What Jesus Says About Worry and Anxiety. Matthew chapter 6, starting in verse 25. I say to you, do not worry about everyday life, whether you have enough food and drink or clothes to wear. Isn't life more than food and your body more than clothing? Look at the birds. They don't plant or harvest or store food in barns, but your heavenly Father feeds them. Aren't you more valuable than

all your needs. This is the big verse. Seek first the kingdom of God and his righteousness, and all these things will be added to you. So don't worry about tomorrow, for tomorrow will bring its own worries. Today's trouble is enough for today. Wow. Point number one, if you're taking notes, the believer should not worry. The believer should not worry. If you believe Genesis 1:1, that should deal with worry once and for all. What is Genesis 1:1? It says, in the beginning, God created the heavens and the earth. How many of you believe that verse is true? Okay, I do too. If that is true, and of course it is, that God created the heavens and the earth, this all-knowing, all-powerful, sovereign God, then certainly he is able to deal with your problems and mine. So why, then, am I worrying about them? Number two, worry is a lack of trust. It's not believing God's in control. Classic example of this is the prophet Daniel. He was called by God to be an advisor to King Darius. And Darius really valued the counsel of Daniel. Darius thought very highly of Daniel. And the other counselors to the king were jealous of Daniel's influence, and so they wanted to undermine him, and they made up things that were not true about him, and then they hatched a plot to get the king to sign a decree that no one could pray to anyone except the king, or they would have to die. Well, Daniel had a habit of prayer, good habit. Every day he would pray. In fact, three times a day he would pray. And so after he read this decree, you can no longer pray, he prayed. And then he was arrested, and he was put into a den of hungry lions. And an interesting thing happened that night. The king was up all night. He couldn't sleep, worrying about Daniel. And Daniel slept like a baby. Probably used one of the lions for a pillow. Propped his feet up on the other one. And so that's the difference between a believer and a non-believer. When chaos and turmoil is happening around us, a believer can be at rest, but a non-believer cannot. The Bible says he gives to his beloved sleep. Number three, worry does not make life longer. It just makes it more miserable. Worry does not make life longer, it just makes it more miserable. Verse 27, can all of your worries add a single moment to your life? Now, there are obviously things that we can do to bring our life to an end sooner than we should, living dangerously or living in a very unhealthy manner. But by and large, the Bible is saying God's in control of your life. Your days are numbered, the Bible says, so help me apply my heart to wisdom. God's in control of that. By worrying about that, you're not going to extend the length of your life. So don't worry about it. Number four, instead of worry, put God and his will first in your life. Instead of worrying, put God and his will first in your life. Matthew 6:33, seek first the kingdom of God and his righteousness, and all these things shall be added to you. So put God first in your life. In the Sermon on the Mount in Matthew 6:22, Jesus says, if your eye is single, your whole body will be full of light. What does that mean? It means if you're focused on what matters, it will affect you in everything that you do. So seek first the kingdom. So in your business, you want to seek first the kingdom. Now look, some of you are getting ready to go to college or maybe trade school or be an apprentice somewhere. You're thinking about your career, what you're going to do down the road. That's a good thing. Find that job, and maybe that will change a number of times. It often does. But no matter what you do, do it for the glory of God. Our goal should be to honor God, do honest work with excellence, have personal integrity, and a good testimony in the workplace. Because sometimes people may be successful financially, but to get there, they've lost their integrity. They've lost their reputation. You should be an honest person. You should be a trustworthy person. You should be a hard-working person. Your word should be your bond. And sometimes this is not the case. You know, sometimes Christians will use spiritual things to justify laziness. Maybe the boss is walking around on the work site and you're just standing around. The boss says, what are you doing?

0: You should be working. Well, I'm praying. Oh. You might start praying about your next job because you're not working for me anymore. I expect you to work. And that's a realistic expectation. Christians should be the hardest workers, the most honest workers. And so this is something we want to all keep in mind. Put God first, and He will bless you as a result.
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0: Point number 5, if you put God first, life will find its proper balance. If you put God first, life will find its proper balance. Again, verse 33, Matthew 6. All these things shall be added to you. What things? What you're going to eat, what you're going to wear, what you're going to drink, where you're going to live. All the things that are important to us will be taken care of, but put God first. A classic example of this is the story of young Solomon, the son of David and Bathsheba. His father was getting ill and getting old, and it was time for the crown to be passed on from father to son. And David said, Solomon, my son, know the Lord God of your father and serve him with an undivided heart. So David passed into eternity, and now here's young Solomon with the weight of the world on his shoulders. And the Lord comes to him and says, Solomon, ask me and I'll give you whatever you want. Reminds me of a story of a man that was walking down the beach and he saw something embedded in the sand. He reached down to pick it up. It was a lamp. And as he rubbed the sand away, a genie appeared. True story. And the genie said, oh, master, I will give to you one wish. Well, the guy says, I've always wanted to see the island of Maui. I've heard it's really beautiful. But I don't like to fly. I'm afraid of flying. So, genie, my wish is to have a giant bridge built from California to Maui so I can drive over. That's my wish. I want a bridge from California to Maui. The genie said, are you insane? There's no way. Come up with something else. The guy said, well, I've never understood women. They mystify me. I would like to understand them better. So my wish, genie, is I want to understand women. The genie says, coming back to that bridge, 2 lanes or 4? Okay. So, back to Solomon. The Lord says, what do you want? I'll give you anything you want. Solomon says, Lord, I want wisdom to rule your people. Loose paraphrase, the Lord says, because you didn't ask for wealth or power and all these things, I'm going to give you the wisdom you prayed for and give you these other things as well. I'm not saying that God's going to make everyone wealthy, but what I'm saying is God will give you what you need when you need it. Just put Him first in all things. That's it. Another way to seek first the kingdom of God is with your finances, because where a man's treasure is, there will his heart be also. So when you invest in the kingdom, when you get paid and you say a percentage of this belongs to the Lord and I'm going to give it, I'm going to tithe this, and even above that tithe, I'm going to give an offering, that's a person who is seeking first the kingdom. Do that as well. God will bless you. He promises He will. And there's one last point, and we'll bring this message to a close. The best antidote to worry is prayer. The best antidote to worry is prayer. We all know this verse, Philippians 4:6. Don't be anxious about anything, but in everything by prayer, with petition and thanksgiving, present your requests to God. I love that. Another way it's translated, don't worry about anything, pray about everything. And the peace of God that passes all human understanding will guard your heart and mind in Christ Jesus. And I love that phrase, guard, because it suggests a Roman sentry, like a centurion, guarding the door of your heart. God's peace will protect you if you pray about it instead of worry about it. So turn your panic into prayer. Turn your worry into worship. Turn your anxieties into petitions. Lord, I'm troubled by this right now, and I just commit it to you. I'm overwhelmed by this other thing, Lord. I commit it to you. It's like the moment it hits you, boom, it goes right back up as a prayer to God. That's the one to turn to. You know, people turn in different directions when troubles come. Some turn to other people. And there's a place for your family, a place for your friends. Others turn to drink. I'll just drink. This will make it better. No, that'll just make it worse and create a lot of other problems. You need to turn to God. Take your burdens and give them to God. And listen to this. Everything that I have said is for a Christian only. These are not just self-help tips for you. These are promises to the believer. I mentioned a few moments ago that the believer can be at rest even when things are in turmoil around them, like Daniel in the lion's den. Only the believer can have this rest. The non-believer, listen, if you're not a Christian, you ought to be afraid. If you're not a Christian, frankly, you probably should be worried and very concerned with all the things going on in our world right now. But if you're a Christian, you can be at peace and rest knowing God is in control. So I want to close by offering you an opportunity to believe in Jesus Christ, an opportunity to be forgiven of all of your sin, an opportunity to come into this relationship with God so you can be born again. To be born again means to be born from above. It's a spiritual birth, starting all over again. Jesus, who died on that cross for our sin and rose again from the dead, stands at the door of our life right now, and he knocks and says, if we'll hear his voice and open the door, he'll come in. Have you asked Jesus Christ to come into your life yet? This is all about a relationship with God. And we're going to close now with a prayer, and I'm going to extend an opportunity for you to ask Jesus into your life. Let's all pray. Father, thank you for your word to us. Thank you for your promises to us. But we must know you first. We must be born again. And I pray for any person here, any person watching, listening, wherever they are, if they don't have this relationship with you, let it begin right here, right now, as they open their heart and ask you to come into their life. Now, while our heads are bowed and our eyes are closed and we're praying, if you would like Jesus Christ to come into your life, if you would like him to forgive you of your sin, if you would like to know that you will go to heaven when you die, if you would like to be born again, as Jesus says you must be, pray this prayer after me. You can pray out loud if you like even. Just pray these words, Lord Jesus, I know that I'm a sinner, but I know that you're the Savior who died on the cross for my sin and rose again from the dead. I turn from my sin now, and I choose to follow you, Jesus. From this moment forward, be my Savior and my Lord. Be my God and my friend. In Jesus' name I pray. Amen.

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0: light of Jesus is not only a concept, it's a tangible substance we can apply to those dark recesses of our souls where the cleanup needs to happen. How many of us have a spare room? What goes on in that spare room is not usually on open display for visitors, right? And who would even consider entering the scary spare room without turning on the light? In the light, you find treasures you forgot you had, and also in the light, you may find boxes and items varying from unsorted to unsavoury. A heart has many rooms, and it is easy to close the door on those not for visitors areas. But the Holy Spirit is not a visitor, and He already knows what happens in the dark. The light of Jesus is powerful for exposing and enabling us to see with spiritual clarity. Psalm 36 verse 9 says, "In your light we see light." Let the light separate you from the darkness and open those prison doors to set your captive free in all areas needing release. I pray for courage to let Jesus turn that light on. From meat pots, manna, and a merciful God, exchanging the wilderness for promise, by Katie Meadows.
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7: Welcome to 6640, the ministry outreach of Koinonia House and Koinonia Institute. Today's Bible teacher is Dr. Chuck Missler, connecting the Bible to your life and the world around you. In today's study, Dr. Missler begins his teaching on the book of Romans, chapter 1, verses 1 through 7.
8: Let's do something radical. Let's bow for a word of prayer. Heavenly Father, we thank you for this opportunity, and we thank you especially for this incredible letter that you have delivered to us through the pen of Paul. We pray, Father, for this session, that you might open our hearts and lives to what you have to say to us as we just commit ourselves to you this night. In Jesus' name, amen. The Epistle to the Romans. Now, whether you realize it or not, this is regarded by many experts as probably the most profound piece of writing in existence. It's probably one of the most challenging books in the entire Bible, Epistle to the Romans. And it's going to reveal something that's easy to say, but not easy to really understand, the grace of God. The grace of God revealed. And we're going to look at just the first few verses as we get started here. Book of Romans. The theme, the grace of God revealed. And if I gave you a written quiz right now on what is the grace of God, and you fill it out at the end of the sessions, I ask you the same assignment, I think you'd find no comparison between our conceptions going in and what we'll learn in the next number of sessions. On the one hand, it's God's righteousness, and there's one book in the Bible devoted to God's righteousness that most of us don't study. Book of Leviticus is on his holiness, his righteousness. That's not the problem. It's our iniquity and the gulf between his righteousness and our iniquity. And what he presents to us is his remedy for that gulf, and it's through grace. Glibly said, often preached on, but profoundly challenging. In fact, Socrates in 500 BC wrote to Plato an interesting statement. He said, "It may be that deity can forgive sins, but I do not see how." Profound statement. It shows great understanding. But deity can forgive sins. But Socrates understood enough about it to realize it apparently is impossible. And we'll explore that. Now, I'm going to most of you realize, on all of these commentaries that I assemble are really compilations as I peruse, the best that I can find and glean what I can from other writers. But it may surprise you that one of the scholars that I value the highest in his theology in this area is Hal Lindsey. Most of you know that name as Hal Lindsey, the expert in prophecy. And indeed, he has that image. But many, unless you know him personally, you may not realize that his longest suit, in my opinion, is the Book of Romans. He's a 35-year Greek scholar, and he mines this treasure like few others do. And he has an interesting acronym that I want to share with you right up front. GRACE. He treats it as an acronym. God's riches at Christ's expense. We're going to discover that nothing less than the sacrifice of Jesus Christ is what it took to bridge this gulf between our sinfulness and God's holiness. Sounds simple to say, but we're going to explore all of that as we go. So I draw on HAL's acronym, and much of our insights and background I've gleaned by my fellowship with him over the years. So it's interesting to look at the Bible and realize that it starts off with five books, the Torah, as the Jews call it, the Pentateuch, as the Greeks would call it, the five books of Moses, a pivotal spot. The New Testament's the same way. There's five historical books up front. Matthew, Mark, Luke in two volumes, and John. Second volume of Luke we call the Book of Acts. But many people believe those two volumes were written as the legally required precedent documents for an appeal to Caesar. And there's reasons that some scholars have come to that conclusion. It's interesting that the Book of Acts ends with Paul going to Rome. From Acts 15 on, no one else is mentioned. There's lots of other things mentioned, Philip and Peter and whatever, but from Acts 15 on, it's all Paul. And it finishes with Paul on his way to Rome. In fact, Acts 27 has so much seamanship detail, we were able to find the actual anchors that were cut loose during that storm. But since that it ends with Paul in Rome, his epistle to the Romans then is, in a sense, a natural continuation of the Book of Acts. As for that reason, it's placed that way in our collection that we call the New Testament. And now, the role of this book, many people call it the definitive gospel according to Paul. We have the four gospels, the eyewitness accounts in one sense. But it took this, it's interesting how God called a genius to this task. We have these unlettered fishermen, the disciples, colorful characters. We're endeared to them for many reasons, and their documents that are left behind are God-breathed, thank goodness. And yet, God picks a person who was an expert in Judaism, taught by Gamaliel himself, on the one hand, but also from a wealthy background and had the best schools in Greek also. In his letters, and in Acts, he quotes from three of the ancient pagan poets. He had a deep background in the secular education of that day. Brilliant, brilliant mind. And there are many that believe the writings of Paul are unexcelled in the English language, or unexcelled in any other documents that we have in English. The most comprehensive book in the New Testament, and many call it the most profound of all literature. Now, that's quite a statement, and I'm not here to defend that. You just encounter it frequently by people who understand the book. So we're going to be challenged. This is not casual stuff. And yet it'll impact every one of us. The impact of this book on Western civilization is unequaled. Many people don't realize that. And I'll explain why in a minute. Because it presents the grace of God. It's interesting as you study the history of the church, how this teaching of grace that started off great gradually erodes to legalism. The grace of God was to free us from bondage. But see, religion, properly defined, is man's attempt to reconcile himself to God. And all forms of religion are bondage. Pagans, of course, by bondage, but even Christian religions tend to put us under bondage to these rules or those rules, whatever, don't do this and don't do that. No, that's not grace, that's bondage. Grace will gradually, if left alone, if not understood, if not nurtured, will degenerate into legalism. In fact, the years from 590, called the 6th century on, through the 16th century, for 1,000 years, we call that period the Dark Ages. Partly because the Bible was not readily available, but also because grace was not taught. It became years of religion. The medieval church was religious. Jesus Christ was the most anti-religious person that ever walked the face of the earth. And of course, grace becomes obscured, and to really understand that, you need to do a study of the history of the church from those early centuries to the present day. And if you get a good history of that, it will shock you to discover the abuse that was put on people under the banner of Christ. We need to understand that. But we'll move on here. In 1483 in Eisleben, Saxony, a baby boy was born to a poor coal miner. And he observed the poverty of his father and decided that was not for him. So he decides to become a lawyer. In 1501, he entered the University of Erfurt. In 1504, near the end of his studies, an event took place that changed his life. It was a thunderstorm. And while walking across the campus, lightning landed all around him. So much it shook him so badly that he fell on his face in fear. And he made a rash covenant. I won't ask for a show of hands how many of us have done something like that. When you're really, really in trouble, you make some kind of promise that you can't possibly keep normally. And if God would deliver him, he would become a monk. That was his concept of extremists, I guess. All right. So he withdrew from law school and took up theology in the Augustinian monastery. And he ended up getting a doctorate. But as he did, he became obsessed with how a man can find favor with God. He understood enough to realize that that was a challenge. God is holy. How can man possibly find favor with a holy God? As he understood sinfulness. And in search of peace, he devoted himself exceedingly to pious things. The kind of lifestyle in those days that was associated with that. He took long fasts, sometimes 15 days without eating and so forth. He'd sleep outside in freezing weather with no blanket. He beat his body until bleeding. This was something that was commonly done in religious observance in those days. He went to confession so often that his abbot said, "Either go commit a sin worth confessing or stop bothering me." Well, in 1509, he finally decides to make a pilgrimage to Rome in the hope of finding peace. He's really troubled. He went on foot. Can you imagine going from Rome to, from Germany to Rome? Crossed the Alps, nearly died of exposure. And while in a monastery there at the foot of the mountains, they nursed him back to health, and there was a monk that encouraged him to reflect on Habakkuk chapter 2, verse 4. And that verse was to change his life. And Habakkuk, you see, was a struggler with the same problem that our young friend had. And if God is good, why does he allow suffering? How many of you ever wondered about that? That's not a new topic, right? It's a proverbial one. If there really is a devil, why doesn't God just obliterate him? That seems so obvious to us, not understanding the whole picture. So he prayed intensely for answers to his questions, and a phrase from Habakkuk 2:4 continued to haunt him. The key phrase is, "The just shall live by faith." He couldn't get it out of his mind. Sometimes, you know, there's just a verse in the scripture that will haunt us. The more we look at it, the deeper it cuts. Well, he finally got to Rome, and one of the things that they did there, the Lateran staircase, there was a set of stairs, the inside of which were supposed to be specially holy, and pilgrims would torture themselves, in effect, kneeling knee by knee going up those stairs, because if they did, they'd get indulgences. But as he watched all this going on, this phrase kept driving home, "The just shall live by faith." And so he just left. He washed his hands of that and went home, back to the University of Wittenberg. And he explored in more serious terms this idea of justification by faith. The just shall live by faith. And October 31st, deliberately the day that we consider Halloween, but was called, you know, All Hallows Eve and so forth, it was on that day he deliberately chose, he drove a stake into the heart of the prevailing pagan concepts that had taken over the church. And he published his 95 theses on the door of the Wittenberg Chapel. His intent was to have a reform. He didn't anticipate what subsequently happened. Of course, his name is Martin Luther. And he was seeking to reform the church. The church leadership didn't buy that. Fortunately, a large number of the German princes sided with him and protected him from death. He was excommunicated by the official church as a heretic, but his life was spared because he had enough support from the German princes. He went on to write commentaries that today are classics. He wrote hymns like "A Mighty Fortress Is Our God," And by the way, if you ever sing that hymn, don't just sing the first verse. It fascinates me to travel in my Christian in 5 decades how often a church will sing "A Mighty Fortress Is Our God," and they sing verse 1, which ends with Satan being the victor. On earth is not his equal. Really? You got to get all 4 verses if you're going to get the point of it. He also translated the Bible into German, and that's a classic that remains to this day as a masterpiece in German. I might put a small footnote here. He also wrote some astonishing anti-Semitic things that are a great embarrassment to Lutherans. If they're usually buried, but you need to understand that there were some things here that they're not proud of. But he did do an incredible job here. Habakkuk 2:4. That verse, many people are surprised to learn, is the core verse for 3 of the epistles, a trilogy, if you will. The just shall live by faith. Who are the just? Who are they? That's what the book of Romans is going to deal with. And that verse will be the pivotal verse in verse 17 of the first chapter. We'll get to that next session. The just shall live. How shall they live? That's what the book of Galatians deals with. In Galatians chapter 3, it uses that verse as the key linkage here. And the just shall live by faith. Who's that? Well, that's what the book of Hebrews deals with. And I find this interesting because this verse is quoted as a key verse in all 3 epistles. They are a trilogy on Habakkuk 2:4. And it's the cornerstone. Now, this, to me, indicates that Paul wrote Hebrews. Hebrews, many scholars attack Hebrews as maybe written by somebody else. And it may have been, but I'm among those that believe it was written by Paul for a number of reasons, but this is probably the main one. And there are debates on this, but I think that Paul wrote the book of Hebrews for this reason. And so obviously the book of Romans becomes the cornerstone of the entire Reformation, along with Galatians, incidentally. And it's hard to summarize how the book of Romans impacted Western civilization, because it was the cornerstone for the Reformation, which changed the face of Europe, changed the face of the theological landscape. Book of Romans, and rediscovering God's grace, and that's what we're all about in reviewing this book. Now, Paul is the author of the book of Romans. Many of these books, as you get into commentaries, there's various wise guys in the past that say, well, so-and-so didn't really write that book and so forth. There's none of that about Romans. There's no one serious that disputes Paul as the author. And even the ancient heretics admitted that Romans was written by Paul, by the way. And so the 19th century and the so-called German critics, the higher critics, as they call themselves, who denied many other facts and scriptures, they don't argue about Romans. By the way, you'll notice, if you look carefully, he did not address it to the church at Rome. I think that's very, very profound. And he addressed it to the believers in Rome, not to the church in Rome. And that a church did exist in Rome is obvious, because Paul sends all kinds of greetings to the house churches that are scattered all through Rome. We'll see a number of them, especially in the last chapter of this epistle. 28 different individual people addressed. House churches, not an organized church. And these are not people that he did not found that group of believers in the direct sense. He probably did in an indirect sense, because many of them were those that were at Pentecost visiting, that were converted there and went back home and took their beliefs with them. So in that sense, the seeds were planted. So he addresses this to the saints, not the church. In other words, to the individuals. And now, the church at Rome, as individuals. And where did that church probably come from? Well, Acts chapter 2 speaks of visitors from Rome at the events of Pentecost. The crowd that was there, that witnessed the miracle of Pentecost, heard Peter's sermon. And some of them were probably among the 3,000 then, the converts, and returned to Rome as believers in Jesus Christ to propagate their faith. And so the churches were founded, not by Paul in the direct sense, but by other believers, just like you and me. You and me should be founding churches just as they did, in homes, in small groups, inquiring, studying, sharing. So this was not a church founded by, you look at some of the other churches that are other epistles, they're written to churches he founded. No, not this one. He knew of them, but he wrote them. See, the other believers migrated to Rome. Aquila and Priscilla were good examples. They lived in Italy before. Acts 18 mentions that. Then they apparently moved back home when it was, they left there when they were being persecuted, but when they had a chance, they went back. And Phoebe apparently was there on business and apparently was the courier for this letter. So her return to Italy may have been the occasion that he actually penned this. But we'll get into that when we get into chapter 16. But there are 28 people named. What's interesting to me, there's one that's conspicuous by not being named. Where's Peter? I thought Peter was the big guy in Rome. That's a Catholic tradition. Peter writes from Babylon, and many people think that's encrypted or a code. No, Babylon was a major Jewish center. That's where the Babylonian Talmud, which is a Talmud, there's two Talmuds in the Jewish community, the Jerusalem Talmud, as they call it, which wasn't written in Jerusalem, it was written in Tiberias, but that's fine, third to the fifth century. And the Babylonian Talmud, which is more considered more authoritative than the first one because the academy there lasted longer, but it was in Babylon. So I didn't say Peter didn't go to Rome, but it's clear that Paul didn't include Peter in his perspective of Rome in his day. Interesting. Because Peter's ministry was to Jews. Paul's ministry was to the Gentiles. Many of the believers in Rome were Paul's converts, though, from other experiences. And the important point for us to keep in mind as we go through this letter is Paul is writing to believers. This is not written to non-believers to get them to convert. No, he's presuming that his readership are people who have accepted Christ. He's writing to believers. That's going to be important for us to understand as we go. And he's not preaching to the converted. He's teaching what salvation, he's not preaching, he's teaching, and he's about what salvation is really all about. And though he never mentions it, he apparently did write it from Corinth. He makes, Sancria is the harbor, the eastern harbor of Corinth, and that's alluded to in chapter 16. He apparently wrote this at the close of his third missionary journey, just before returning to Jerusalem. Because he had offerings from Macedonia and Achaia for the poor believers he's taking back to Jerusalem. And after leaving Corinth, he was in Philippi during the Passover and the Feast of Unleavened Bread, which are adjacent to each other. And he desired to reach Jerusalem by Pentecost, which would be 40, 50 days later. That's all in Acts 20. So we infer that this letter was probably written in the late winter or early spring of AD 57 or 58 is the general consensus. It wouldn't surprise me to find it maybe even a little earlier than that, but all right. But here's the thing that shocks me as I canvass the various commentaries. It's widely regarded as the most profound writing available anywhere. So just let's understand that we're going to jump into some deep water, especially in chapters 3, 4, and 5, 7. It's going to be deep stuff. It has an international outlook because, see, Paul was a Roman citizen. He knew both Hebrew and Greek cultures, history, religion, philosophy, poetry, science, music, what have you. Paul was a man of letters in both cultures, both Hebrew and Greek cultures. And yet, he's a Hebrew of Hebrews. Born in Tarsus of Cilicia and wealthy background, studied under Gamaliel in Jerusalem. So this book is regarded as one that will delight the greatest logician, the most profound thinker among us, will be delighted with this book. On the one hand, it'll hold the attention of the wisest of men, but it'll bring the humblest soul to the feet of the Savior. So be prepared for a real trip on this one. And one phrase I picked up, I really enjoy, a God small enough for our mind would not be big enough for our need. And that's the tension that's going to be through this entire excursion we're going to indulge here. The outline of the book's pretty straightforward. The first eight chapters define sin, both sin, salvation, and sanctification. The first three chapters of this book are probably the most complete diagnosis of sin, this disease that you and I inherit genetically, that you'll find anywhere in writing. And that will lead to the real concept of what is salvation all about. And the part that we often vaguely understand is this issue of sanctification. Sanctification. fancy word, what does it really mean? My wife and I are in the middle of doing a book that basically has the premise that most Christians have no concept of what sanctification requires of us. And our tentative title will be The Kingdom, the Power, and the Glory, recognizing most people have no idea what those three words mean. My subtitle of that book will be The Overcomer's Handbook. Gee, we're saved. Praise God. We celebrate that like it's a victory of some kind. No, that's just the first base. That's a starting gun, not a final. That's not the end of the race. That's the beginning. Puts us on first base. Doesn't give us a home run. And we're going to talk about what happens between the time we're saved and the time we're finally with Christ personally, together with him in heaven. What happens in that interval? We're going to talk about that in chapters 6 through 8. And right in the middle of this book, we have three chapters, 9, 10, and 11, which is all about Israel. Their past, their present, and their future. And this will be shocking to you because most churches have no grasp of what chapters 9, 10, 11 deal with. Because most churches are amillennial. They have no concept of the kingdom, that he's actually going to, that the promise given to Mary is actually going to happen, that he's going to take David's throne. And then the last part of the book is the personal stuff. And the first eight chapters you can call faith. Then there's this little three chapters in the middle we'll call hope because it's Israel's future. And then there's the practical side, the love. So there's the first eight chapters are doctrinal. The next three chapters are dispensational, if I can use that term. And the last I'll call the practical ones, loving one another. And it deals with 28 specific individuals that he has things to say about.
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0: Today's episode of Messages of Hope is on the topic of suicide and grief. 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
1: You can't really explain what it's like to find the lifeless body of someone that you love and realize immediately what's happened. And then it's too late. It's the kind of thing that you read about, you might hear about it in the paper, but nothing can prepare you for the sudden loss and the devastation, the shock, until something like that happens to you.
0: Mark Worthing lost his son to suicide over 10 years ago, but the pain still lives on. Today on Messages of Hope, Mark shares how he found hope amidst the grief and what he wishes more people knew about supporting those who have lost their loved ones. So welcome, Mark. Thank you so much for being willing to share about such a painful and personal experience with us today.
1: Thank you, Jo.
0: How would you describe what it was like to hear

0: it affect us? Why didn't I notice? What could I have done differently? The reality hits very quickly. I'm not really sure how to explain it. You can't really explain what it's like to find the lifeless body of someone that you love and realize immediately what's happened and that it's too late. There's just complete shock and devastation. People come around, emergency services, others. There's work to do. You have to do paperwork. You have to prepare for a funeral. But then, inevitably, everyone disappears. And it's quiet. And you're left with your thoughts and trying to reflect and work through what's happened. There are things you never forget. The screams of his mother. The tears of his siblings. The sounds of the sirens. Way too late anyhow. All these memories sear into a person in this, feel like there's no one you can talk to. And just complete loss.
1: What was it like for you in the months following his death? Did the pain and grief lessen at all?
0: Probably about 5 months after my son's death. I was still not coping well. I was still waking up with nightmares. I would get involuntary tremors and shakes. So the psychosomatic effects that come with grief that I'd never had before. And I just wondered, at what point does it just get better? Can I actually get back to doing the things I need to do, getting through a day without breaking down in tears, that kind of thing? And I had a friend, her brother had died of suicide 25 years earlier, and I'd met her father, and he seemed, you know, he's doing pretty well and did a lot of things afterwards in life. And so I just went to see him. I said, I just want to ask you, 25 years on, when you get over it, when does it get better? It just broke down in tears and could not see me. So it doesn't, but it was important for me to realize that you don't get over it, but you do get better at dealing with the pain. I think I had wrong expectations because I'd had other griefs and difficult things, disappointment in life. You don't get a job you want. Your car crashes. Your pet dies. Your favorite auntie has passed away. And it's a bit tough and you're sad for a bit, but then months later you kind of get on. But this is something different and deeper. And I had this expectation that somehow I'm just going to stop feeling this deep sense of loss. And I think an important part of me of moving forward is realizing that was a wrong expectation. Because I love my son and he's important to me. That loss was always going to be there. That doesn't go away. But what does happen is you get better at dealing with it and you start looking for little things, being able to laugh again or enjoy going to the cinema or playing a board game and not feel guilty about having a moment of joy and realize that that can happen and that that too remains a part of life and is healthy for everyone. And the whole family had to go through that differently.
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0: You're listening to Messages of Hope, and I'm talking to Mark Worthing about losing a son to suicide and what it was like to go through the grief and pain. Did you feel like you had support from the people around you through this grief?
1: Most people don't know what to say to someone who's lost someone close to them to suicide, so they tend not to say anything at all. I found that people would avoid me. They're very careful what they said, and occasionally people would mention something and then immediately become very embarrassed and say, "Oh, I'm sorry, I shouldn't have said that. I've reminded you of what happened." And I have to say to them, I said, "I can't forget what happened. It's with me every moment of every day, but it's nice if I don't have to pretend for everyone else that nothing happened." So I think one of the biggest challenges is finding people who are willing to talk with you and acknowledge that this has happened. Mostly, those people, sadly, tend to be other people who had experienced similar tragic losses. So if you have been through

0: through something very difficult, traumatic. You can use that to help others and just be honest about that. But you'd never say to someone, I know just what you're feeling, because you don't. Even if it seems similar, you don't need to try to give an answer or solve something or fix something. They just need to know there are people out there that care and that know that they're hurting.
1: Mark, you shared about the painful emotions that came with losing your son. But what did the journey of processing those feelings look like for you?
0: For me, the beginning of the process of dealing with the feelings was the sudden image and vision I had of Jesus on the cross and realizing that God knew what it was like to lose a son and to suffer grief and the loss. And I felt a little bit less alone. And just like I was aware then that God carries that hurt and pain with me and for me, I came to realize that God actually brings people into my life that listen, that also felt similar pain. And when I hear their story and they hear mine, neither of us can give the other an answer, but you just feel a little bit less alone and there's someone else helping to carry the burden. And for me, knowing that I can always talk to God and God really does understand has been significant in the process of being able to move forward.
1: For those who are listening, who are still exploring this idea of who God is and understanding what faith actually means, could you help me understand what hope God provides in painful circumstances like this?
0: A God who's only there when everything's going well, a faith that only flourishes when I've got a good job and a good family and everything's good, isn't much of a God and isn't much of a faith. We see the power of God and the strength of faith when we feel God's love and presence, and we trust God when things are really hard and difficult and painful and hurtful. Because when God came down to live among us and then suffer and die on the cross in the person of Jesus, he showed us that he wasn't the kind of God we expected. He's a God who embraces us where we're at in our suffering and in our pain. So I think for me, the hope is that we have a God who comes to where we're at, who knows what it's like. You have the friends that avoid you and don't get it and want to see you again when you're happy once more. And then you have those who just come and sit with you and understand what it's like and that you're hurting. God's like that, but much bigger. He's not the God that says, come back and talk with me again. You can be cheerful and just heap praise on me for all the good things I've done. He's the kind of God that will let you get upset and say, God, why? And he can wear it. Tell him how you're feeling. He can take it. He knows what it's like to suffer and to hurt. And in the end, you feel like, oh my goodness, God does get it.
1: I love that image of God just being there, present with me through my suffering. He can take all the pain. He can take all the anger. He can take all the frustration. He can take all the questions. And just knowing that there's no right or wrong way to approach God, you just do it. And just to have that unconditional presence of God in your life when you're going through suffering, I think is incredibly helpful and restorative for people who are going through pain. So what has life looked like for you since losing your son to suicide? Have you found ways to keep going?
0: After my son's death, I largely quit the academic world and went back to pastoral ministry, which I hadn't done in quite some time, just because it seemed important to spend the remainder of my life more actively praising God and worshiping and counseling and helping people. We have an innate human need to do something concrete to show it wasn't all wasted. Something can come out of this. No amount of good ever erases the loss. You can't raise enough money or write enough books or help enough people to justify and say that the scales are balanced. But I think most people feel that life is short, it's precious, there's a lot of pain. Maybe because of what I've been through, I can be a little bit more sensitive. I can do things a little bit differently. And yes, I'm a better pastor because of it. I'm a better counselor. I've been able to help people when otherwise have been able to help. But if you ask me, would I rather go back to being just an okay pastor and counselor and have my son back? Yes, absolutely. But what happened is what happened. And you have to deal with that. So sometimes we can see some good come out of tragedy, But we need to be careful not to give ourselves or anyone else the impression that justifies the initial tragedy, that if enough good happens, that somehow God allowed this to happen so that I would start a fundraising charity. That's not how God sees things. But if any good can come out of your pain and hurt, that can be healing for you. It can be a good way to honor the person you've lost that would have liked to know that they're remembered. It doesn't have to be high profile and big. It can be little things. Little things add up and make a difference in people's lives. And whoever you might have lost in whatever way you lost them would be honored by little things or big things that people see and things that not many people see that have made a difference because of your memory of them and the way that their life, not just their death, but their life has changed you.

0: I have one final question for you, Mark. Out of all that you've discussed today, I'd love to know what is most helpful for people who have been impacted by loss through suicide?
1: Sharing the burden with God and with others who get it. Keeping it bottled up, hoping the pain will just go away, not wanting anyone else to feel bad or to bring any kind of negativity to their day, it really hurts. The best thing is being able to just sit with someone who gets it. Maybe you're going to go to the cemetery, but you really don't want to go alone. You just want someone to walk with you and wait. It can be little things. Offer to do that for people. Just say, hey, if you ever want to go sometime and bring flowers, I'm happy to drive you. I'll just wait in the car. Just finding people who are willing to be there with you and letting them do that for you, and in turn, doing that for other people who need it and realizing that God does that for us always. With God is always hope and new beginning. And it's my prayer that in time you will discover and come to understand that hope and be able to let it soak through your life in your pain and bring you healing and comfort and peace in extraordinarily painful and difficult circumstances.
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3: 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It's very contemporary and easy to listen to. I enjoyed the parenting spot, I think it's called, or something like that. That was really interesting because to get a Christian perspective on raising kids is, you know, a great thing too, which you can't

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5: A good example of someone who knows how to live with gratitude is Vladimir. His family moved from Ukraine to the United States to avoid religious persecution. Vladimir remembers the warm welcome they received in their new home.
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0: Christian Friends of Israel Communities presents The Battle for Jerusalem, Faith, Leadership and Israel's Last 3 Years. Speaker Shamil Younger is the Heartland's Israel Office Director, and he'll present a definitive faith-anchored message for the Church on standing firmly with Israel, understanding the critical lessons of October the 7th, and courageously confronting modern anti-Semitism. The event will be held on Sunday the 11th of October at 7 p.m. at Abundant Life Christian Fellowship, 113 Mackenzie Street, Golden Square. Join the CFOIC Heartland's Director Shamil Younger as he presents The Battle for Jerusalem, Faith, Leadership and Israel's Last 3 Years, Sunday the 11th October, 7 p.m.
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4: One thing that I know about myself is I am a creature of habit. I get really stuck with how things are, and I don't even realize how hard I try to keep them that way, you know? And I've gotten used to the way life is on this earth. I'm comfortable with it. You know, my heart gets stuck here. So I need this song because I forget. That's the thing that makes us human. I forget that because I belong to Jesus, everything that he has to offer, his way, is better than the way of the world, which constantly lets me down. You know, he's always calling me higher, deeper, to something more, something I haven't seen yet, something better. And I don't want to miss out on that, the life that he has for me, all because I was too in love with the way the world has taught me to live. So I need this song because I need to be reminded, like the bridge of the song says, don't settle for a glory that will fade. Don't fall in love with things that hands have made. Come out of the shadows. Go beyond the shallow stuff that we all crave. That's where God is, and that's where soul fulfillment is. It's like Corinthians says, no eye has seen, no ear has heard, no mind has conceived what God has in store for those who love him. It's literally out of this world. I put

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1: Yeah.
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you run it. I'ma think about that empty grave. Jesus done it. Nothing's gonna hold me back, back. Nah, nah, that's fact, fact. Cause I gotta get it on the inside. Gotta live in God and he's so alive. City on a hill, it can't be hidden. I've been thinking about this vision of my Jesus winning. It's a blessing that I got him. Now I'm thinking now they killed him on the cross.

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I've been thinking about this vision of my Jesus winning. It's a blessing that I got him. Now I'm thinking now that killed him on a

0: Darwin, through his research, found that species do change, and they change a lot. This is observational science. But then Darwin took his ideas one step further and said that one kind of organism turned into another kind, that all the species on Earth, from bananas to hummingbirds, are related to one another. It's this idea of one kind turning into another kind that contradicts the Bible. The biblical kind is not the same thing as species. Tigers and lions are part of the cat kind. Horses and zebras belong to the equid or horse kind, and so on. Species do change, but it's not evolution. We never see one kind of creature turning into another. That's because organisms reproduce according to their kind, just like the Bible says. I'm David Reeves. Truly, the heavens declare the glory of God.
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5: Acknowledging the loss of a child during pregnancy or as an infant is important for healing and processing grief. 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We will meet at St Clement's Church, Huntley, on Wednesday the 14th of October, commencing at 7:30 p.m. You will find like-minded and compassionate people and a space to reflect. 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We will continue with prayer and an opportunity for supper and conversation for those who want to stay. For more information, please call me, Hannah Gregory, on 0481 02 09 39.

0: Sibling rivalry happens in most families. But as Christians, we need to be teaching our children to honour and favour one another in their interactions. This can be tough terrain to navigate, and it takes a lot of intentionality on the parents' part, but it's worth the effort. We'll discuss ideas and strategies for achieving a more peaceful and loving environment in the home on the next 4-Minute Focus, so stay tuned. Hi, I'm Kate Ryan for a 4-Minute Focus, where we offer practical advice from Focus on the Family Australia. We received a question asking how to deal with sibling rivalry in the home, and it went like this. How do we stop our two daughters, ages 13 and 7, from fighting and bickering all the time? I'm concerned that the effects of all this conflict may be potentially harmful. We're a Christian family, so we've talked many times about what it means to be kind, loving, and forgiving. After one of these discussions, they always promise to do better next time, but nothing ever changes. When should we begin to worry that their sibling rivalry is getting out of hand? It seems obvious that simply talking to them about the problem isn't working. You're absolutely right. Your daughter's constant bickering and mutual disrespect is potentially harmful. We think it's time to take decisive action. Before taking action, however, we encourage you to have one last family conference. You and your husband should sit down with the girls when everyone is in a good mood. Tell them that you are extremely concerned about the disrespectful way they treat one another. Then explain that since they seem to be unwilling to change, you've been forced to implement some new rules in your home. Make it plain that there will be immediate consequences if they bicker or make disrespectful comments to each other. If the girls receive a weekly allowance, tell them that you'll be making deductions for every violation of the new respect policy. Other alternatives could include taking away favourite toys, activities, or privileges whenever they treat one another inappropriately. Choose activities or privileges that you know are important to each of your daughters, such as losing phone or iPad privileges for a few days. Write up the new rules and consequences in the form of a contract, then have each girl sign the contract and post it on the fridge. If you choose, you can include an earn it back clause that will allow the girls to regain their privileges by treating each other nicely for a certain period of time. Once you've got all this in writing, stick to your guns and follow through with the consequences. It doesn't matter how the argument began, it's usually pointless to get involved in long discussions about who started it. At the same time, it's important to consider the girls' age difference. The 13-year-old should assume more responsibility for getting along. You can underscore this idea by pointing out that she should be capable of acting more maturely than a 7-year-old. You and your husband should also ask yourselves an important question. Are you modelling patience, kindness, and respect in your relationship with each other and with your daughters? If not, it's time to make some changes in your own behaviour. Remember too that sibling rivalry can sometimes be a cry for attention. Make sure that you and your husband schedule one-on-one time with each girl at least once a week. This could involve something as simple as a trip to the store with you, going out for hot chocolate and a brunch on a Saturday morning, or taking a walk around the neighbourhood together in the evening. As you begin to spend this individual time with your daughters, you may begin to notice some significant differences in their behaviour. If you feel your situation may require help from an outside perspective, consider gaining support from a trusted friend, youth pastor, or family counsellor. Be intentional and consistent in your approach with the girls and help them to learn appropriate behaviour by modelling it and by making time for each of them individually. These strategies are key to your success. Focus on the Family Australia's website, families.org.au, has a wealth of information on sibling dynamics. I'm Kate Ryan, inviting you to join us again for the next edition of A 4-Minute Focus.
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3: G'day business owners, Peter Fitzgerald with the Handbook for Business. Let's talk about growth. From the day a business opens, it just wants to grow, and the owner must decide by which of three options. One, growth by addition, whereby the number of transactions completed slowly increases as determined by the owner's vision and resources. Two, growth by multiplication is the ability to complete a larger number of transactions, perhaps through multiple outlets. And three, exponential growth is the ability to complete an unlimited and increasing number of transactions without any system failures. Biblically, addition can be seen as the Israelites conquered 33 cities one by one to take the promised land. Multiplication is one of the principles God used in creation. The first command was to be fruitful and multiply. Exponential growth helps explain how the infinite universe came to be. My counsel for business owners? Seek God's will as you look for different ways to grow beyond the usual addition model. Consider a typical restaurant owner operating one outlet. Since opening in 1955, Ray Kroc grew to 43,000 outlets with a great vision and incredible systems. What began as growth by multiplication soon became exponential. Why not get the team together and brainstorm how to 10x your current sales with a multiplication model, or 1,000x with an exponential model? Biblically, multiplication requires death before new life emerges. For the Israelites, their old life as slaves had to die. For farmers, it's the planted seed that dies to produce new growth. To you, it's likely your outdated business model needs to die in order to grow. The Bible, our handbook counsel for today, Mark 4:8. Seed fell on good ground and it grew up, producing fruit that increased 30, 60, 100 times. Thanks for listening to this handbookforbusiness.com.au podcast.
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first heard I'll Carry You Home almost 2 years ago now, and it just was like a hymn. You know, it sounded like something that you might hear at a memorial service for somebody. It really did. But it was a song of hope. It was a song that said, when things are tough, I am with you. It's really like a prayer. It's just one of the most beautiful songs that I've heard. I'm Trisha Yearwood, and this is I'll Carry You Home.

0: Here's Shout It Out with Rosanna Palmer.
1: As a man thinks in his heart, so is he. Our lives go in the way of our thoughts. We have to renew our minds to the fact that God's will for us is good and acceptable and perfect. It's time to renovate our minds, restore it to its original state. Our answer is to take the limits off our wrong thinking. The way we think directs the course of our life. We need to change our thinking, change our mindset, take the limits off God. He shows no partiality. He shows no favoritism. God's love and grace are available for everyone and can be received by everyone. God wants to do miraculous things in everyone's life. He does not make inferior people. We all have something that God wants to accomplish through us. Most of us are bought into the lie that there is nothing special about us. The truth is that we are all unique and can do something that no one else can. Jeremiah 29:11 says, "For I know the thoughts that I think toward you, says the Lord, thoughts of peace and not of evil, to give you a future and a hope." You must believe that God wants good things for you and has a plan for your life. Don't limit God. This is Rosanna Palmer.

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1: Ben reminds us that no matter what we're facing, God can redeem our struggles and use them for his purposes. As Billy Graham explains,
2: to the Christian, God is in command and in control. Suffering is dated. Someday there will be no more suffering. Why don't you give your life to Jesus Christ and let his grace, love, and mercy sweep your heart and soul with joy?
1: You can learn more about the peace and joy that comes from trusting Jesus Christ with your life at our website, findpeacewithgod.net. We're the Billy Graham Evangelistic Association.
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0: Back to Genesis with Dr. John Morris, scientist and creation researcher with the Institute for Creation Research. Dr. Morris, how primitive was early man?
1: Chris, early man was never primitive in an evolutionary sense at all. In the beginning, man was created in the image of God with great ability, even able to communicate with God face to face. All this was before sin, however, and we've been deteriorating ever since. Evidence continues to accumulate that long ago man was highly sophisticated, evidently even performing brain surgery. Skulls have been found with holes drilled in them for surgical reasons, and the person had survived. No, Chris, there never were primitive humans. There were some with less technology and not much education, but Stone Age cultures exist today. This is a level of civilization, but not an evolutionary stage, and it's been that way ever since, back in Genesis.
0: For free information on creation, visit us on the web at www.icr.org.
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5: Welcome to Bigger Questions, recorded live in the city of Melbourne. Today's big question: when do miracles happen? Today we have a very special episode of Bigger Questions. We recorded a live show about miracles some time back with Linda Bailey, who at that time coordinated Miracles Day for CBM, an organisation committed to working with people with disabilities in the poorest places of the world. We heard her about her reflections on miracles, Jesus the miracle worker, and her own personal struggles with miracles in her life. Now, I'm going to play some of that interview now, yet the story has a twist. After recording this episode, some events have changed, which impacts our conversation. I'll rejoin you after this to explain some more. But now we pick up the live show when I asked Linda about what Miracles Day was.
6: Exciting.
5: Now, Linda, your job is to coordinate a project with CBM called Miracles Day. What exactly is Miracles Day?
6: Miracles Day is a day that radio stations all across Australia put aside their broadcasting to raise funds for cataracts for CBM.
5: Yep.
6: We call a miracle a cataract operation. So that's a $32 donation. It's a 12-minute operation and it takes someone from blindness to sight in some of the poorest countries in our world.
5: So why is it called Miracles Day?
6: Well, look, we think it's quite miraculous that for just $32 Australian and just a 12-minute operation, that someone can have their life transformed in such an incredible way. Having been over to the field and met numerous people who have had this operation done, it's amazing how many people have said, we've been waiting for something like this. I've been praying for so long for my sight to be restored. This is such a miracle that it's happened. So for someone living in a country where their resources are so slim, they're living off one or two meals a day, to be able to have access to medical assistance that transforms their life to allow them to keep living in a really positive, functional way, that to them is truly a miracle.
5: Wow, okay. Well, let's just think a bit more about the miracle of this cataract operation. So what's it like then for someone to have a cataract?
6: So it's a clouding of the lens. So an ophthalmologist told me that it is like looking through a jug of milk. So you can see if it's light or dark, but as the cataract develops, you really can't make out shapes. A lot of people say they can't recognise which child is which or mm-hmm. which grandchild is which. They can't see the road properly. It's all really quite blurred.
5: Now, so you mentioned that this miracle is transforming the people's lives. So how so? How does this miracle impact the lives of the people who receive the operation?
6: When someone has a cataract, it means that because of their vision being so impaired, often they have to finish work, they're not able to help their families, they're not able to care for their children or their grandchildren. But in countries where resources are so limited and medical assistance is so limited, it often means that these people just end up sitting in their home the whole day. They need help to go to the bathroom. They need help to see where their food is on the table so that they can eat. They need help for absolutely everything. One of the first girls I met who had a cataract operation, she was 13. And one of the things she was most excited about after she had had her operation was that she could go to the bathroom on her own. Like something so simple that we do every single day. It's a frustration for us, right? It's like, oh, who has time to go to the bathroom? But for her, it was like the biggest joyous occasion because she could go on her own as a teenager. And a lot of the older people who get cataracts, which is the most common age of getting cataracts as well, often if their families don't have time, they have to go out and earn an income for their family, and so they don't have the people there to help. Often their a grandchild is taken out of school so that they can care for their grandparent, which means you're not just that grandparent's life isn't just affected, but the grandchild's future is affected too by not being able to get their education. And because they're sitting most of the time, often their muscles atrophy and they become, you know, very stiff, and problems happen with muscles and backs, and so they end up almost paralysed just because they have a cataract in their eye.
5: And then they have a miracle.
6: They do,
5: and they get some sight. Part of the Bible we're reflecting on today comes from the Gospel of Mark, one of the four biographies of Jesus' life that we have. Now, it recounts an incident in chapter 8, verse 22, where some people bring a blind man to Jesus and begged Jesus to touch him. So, Linda, why do you think they were so desperate to get Jesus to touch him?
6: Well, from any of the people that I've met overseas that have lived with cataracts, you know, they really are desperate to have their sight. And they'll often go to the extremes to do it. A lot of these people have spent all what little money they do have to go to local doctors or to connect with any kind of person who has said that they'd be able to help them, only to still, not surprisingly, have their cataract in their eye and to not be...
5: So what sort of things do people do to try to get their cataracts without an operation?
6: So they'll drink potions, they'll go and see like the local kind of witch doctors in their local community, they'll pay money to someone to help try and have them help, or they will give a pig or a goat or whatever the barter system might be, which often leads them into a worse position.
5: Greater debt.
6: Absolutely, yeah.
5: So what do you think it was about Jesus then that made them, these guys here, bring a blind man to him to make them want to touch him?
6: He had a bit of a track record, I reckon, Jesus. You know, he'd been going around healing quite a few people already. He was getting quite a gathering at this time as well of disciples. And so, you know, maybe this is it. I can't determine the faith of the blind man that came, but you know, maybe this was just another hope for being able to see.
5: Well, then Jesus adopts a fairly unorthodox method to heal the man. It says in verse 23 that he took the blind man by the hand and led him outside the village. Then Jesus spits on the man's eyes. So do you recommend this as a treatment for
6: cataract or blindness? I do have to say, on behalf of CBN, we do not endorse any spitting in any eye at any time.
5: No. Okay. In fact, I heard once an atheist who criticised this healing and said that if someone spat in another person's eye, it would have no therapeutic effect and the person wouldn't get cured straight away. So how does this atheist or this misunderstand Jesus' treatment here?
6: I actually find that it just shows the diversity of Jesus that he is. It's there are a number of different accounts of Jesus giving someone back their sight in the Gospels, and all through different ways. And I think so often we try to understand Jesus to, you know, replicate exactly what he does, work out, you know, the formula that Jesus has for healing people. But I guess for me, these different ways that Jesus heals blind people in the Gospels kind of says to me, he actually doesn't have a formula. You know, he has many different ways. We can't box him. We can't know exactly what he does and why he does it. That he uses sometimes spit. I think, you know, when he put mud in
7: another blind man's eye,
6: you know, that seems pretty disgusting, although when you've got that compared to some saliva, I think I'm going for the mud, actually. So you've picked kind of the grossest one here.
7: Well, no, but I don't think Jesus isn't advocating, well, it's not suggested that it's the spitting is the actually healing agent, is it? It's actually Jesus himself has the healing power, isn't
6: it? That's right.
7: That's what he's saying, yes. Yeah. Yes. But the spitting obviously doesn't quite heal the man. The blind man sees people look like trees walking. So once more, Jesus puts his hands on the man's eyes, and then his eyes were opened. His sight was restored, and he saw everything clearly. This man's sight has been restored. You'd have to say that's a miracle?
6: I would say so.
7: Yeah?
6: Yeah.
7: The very first Miracles Day cure, do you think?
6: Oh, look, you know, if we had something quite that astronomical, we might have a bit more fundraising. Everything would be sorted, but yeah.
7: Right. What do you think then is the significance of the healing in two stages? So first with the spitting and then with the touching?
6: I think, look, we can relate it back to our own lives today in the position of this passage where it is in Scripture. Jesus has just fed a whole heap of people, thousands of people, and yet the disciples are still kind of questioning, you know, and they're still wanting proof, and they're still wanting something really tangible to believe that Jesus is, you know, the Son of God.
7: Yeah, and there's also a sense, I suppose, in which there's a lack of understanding that someone, you think you know someone, but then you see them in a different light and then everything becomes clear.
6: Yep.
7: And so do you think many people in our world don't quite see Jesus clearly?
6: I think absolutely everyone doesn't see Jesus clearly. Mm-hmm. I think we all try, and we certainly, you know, through reading the Bible, we certainly get a better understanding of him. You know, we're all on a journey to understanding Jesus more and more. I don't think we will ever, until, you know, we finish in glory, we will come to the point of knowing him completely.
7: But there still is a sense that we can see him somewhat clearly to actually follow him.
6: Yes. Yes. Oh, you've got to have some sense of who he is to commit your life to him, because you do change your life quite a bit when you decide to follow Jesus. Yeah, having that understanding does help.
7: Now, here we're talking today about miracles. You believe in miracles. You make miracles happen in some sense for CBM, and you believe in Jesus as a miracle worker. But one of the lines from the Queen's song isn't reality in your life, the miracle of a test tube baby or of any baby at all. Can you share with us a bit about your struggle?
6: Yeah, so my husband and I have been married for 14 years now, and we've been trying to have kids for 10 years, and it just hasn't happened for us. We've had people pray for us, we've prayed ourselves, we've put, you know, prayer petitions in at church and all those kind of things, but it hasn't happened for us, not naturally anyway. We've had four children in our home, mainly through the foster system, and we currently care for a 2.5-year-old who is actually the son of our foster daughter, and we're his primary carers. So we've certainly been surrounded by babies or children in one way, shape or form, but as far as searching for that miracle for ourselves, that hasn't happened for us. And that's been a real faith journey for us, and a bit of a struggle too, to think, you know, God might heal. Someone says, oh, God's healed them of, you know, a broken toe, or, you know, of a head cold. That's really great for them. But I'm like, you know, your body would have healed in time. You know, this is something that we physically can't do for ourselves. And it has been a struggle sitting with that and living with, I guess, a miracle that hasn't taken place for us in one way. But I guess it's opened up a whole avenue of other miracles and other lives we've been able to pick and be a part of through that.
7: So, Linda, when miracles happen or don't happen, what are we to think?
6: When looking at this passage in Mark that we were talking about before, and seeing how God could, that Jesus could heal someone and give them their sight, it made me realise that actually we worship the exact same God today. You know, God has not changed from that time when Jesus was walking on this earth and preaching and healing people and showing us the best way that we can love and accept other people. That's the same God that we worship today. So who's not to say that a God who made miracles happen 2,000 years ago can't do the same today? And I believe that the miracles happen outside the medical advances that we talk about for Miracles Day with CBM. Mm. I believe that, you know, the supernatural can happen. Our God is bigger than anything we possibly have access to here in our little world here. He can continue to make miracles happen. I think he has the bigger picture, though, and so often we don't always know why a miracle might happen and why a miracle may not happen, and maybe we won't know until we get to heaven and he kind of shows us the full picture that there is. We don't always know, and we trust and we believe, even though we might not have all the answers, but we believe that our loving, gracious God does.
7: Mm. So that was Linda Bailey when we originally spoke. Since then, however, her situation has changed. Now, I recently caught up with Linda again and I asked her specifically, what has changed in her life?
8: Well, it was interesting because a couple of months after we recorded that, I actually got asked to consider a job at a church, which I did consider, and I took on that job only to find out 3 weeks later that I was pregnant.
7: Wow.
8: Which was, let's just say, a bit of a surprise.
7: So how did you feel when you found that news out?
8: So it had been 12 years that my husband and I had been trying to have children. We'd had a number of foster kids, and to be honest, I was so perplexed.
7: Yeah.
8: I would love to say that I was just filled with joy and marvelled at how good our God was.
7: Yeah.
8: But I actually didn't believe the pregnancy test that we had done. And so my husband had to go out and buy some more to bring home. It had been so long since we'd had to do a pregnancy test. The ones we had at home were out of date, you see. And I can remember sitting on my bed while my husband had gone out to the shops and just thinking, why, God? Why? That's all I could think to say. Why, God? Why, God? I just couldn't understand how, after 12 years, this could be part of his plan.
7: Right. Wow. So it seemed almost too good to be true, or?
8: By the time we worked everything out, I was already 8 weeks pregnant.
7: Yeah.
8: And it took me until I was at least 16 weeks pregnant to fully appreciate that I was pregnant and that this was potentially a really great thing in my life. It's not that I was really negative about the pregnancy. I was so overjoyed about it, but I was still so hesitant. I mean, this is 12 years of having hope lost, of having disappointment, and basically letting go of a dream to suddenly in one night having that dream totally changed because of a pregnancy test that I didn't really even believe in. So it actually took me a long time to get my head around it too. I also felt that I had an understanding with everyone else who hadn't been able to conceive naturally as well.
7: Yeah.
8: And now I no longer had a voice in that area, because it's so easy when you're on the other side to say, oh yeah, I understand, it's so difficult, for that person that is back, you know, living with infertility. It's like, no, you can't understand because you have your miracle. You have your child. You don't actually fully understand what it's like to be me. So I almost felt displaced. It's like, Where am I now? I came to terms with my infertility. I lived with that for 12 years, and that helped define who I was, and it helped my understanding of who God was, and all of a sudden that was changed.
7: Being one of their allies, perhaps at one point, and now the relationship's tense, I suppose, is it?
8: Yeah, in some sense. And I had some people say to me, oh, you know, we've been hoping and praying for 9 years, so you give us hope that there is still potential. And I almost felt guilty for giving them hope when I know realistically that may not happen.
7: It may not actually happen. So that creates a tension for you, I suppose, and perhaps in their relationship with God as well?
8: Yeah, that's right. And because I had no answer. Mm. I didn't know how this had happened. Mm. Apart from your basic physicality, you know, I didn't... There was nothing different then than there was 12 years ago. And it was really interesting how many people felt that they needed to be able to explain it to me. It was like, oh, well, you know, you're in a better job now, so you're more relaxed. Well, I'd had three different jobs and three different stress states. That wasn't a case.
7: I'm sure they were good jobs as well.
8: Oh, fantastic jobs. Oh, you lost weight. So, you know, you were clearly healthier. Well, I'd been all kinds of weights over those 12 years. But it was interesting for me to reflect that other people felt they needed to be able to explain it without it just being something that had naturally happened or potentially a miracle.
7: So, wow, that's fascinating. So you mentioned that you think this is you claim it a miracle from God. So has your view of Jesus changed?
8: I think our view of Jesus changes regularly.
7: Yeah.
8: I think our God is such a huge, remarkable God. We will never be able to fully understand the immensity of God. And so every time something happens in my life, whether it's a celebration, whether it's a tragedy, whether it's a change, then my perspective of God changes as well, because as my life changes and I get a greater perspective on my life, it actually feeds into my perspective on God. So it definitely has.
7: So how then is your view of God, of him now, bigger?
8: My view of God is much more accepting that he is in control and I am not. Because even though...
7: Because this is clearly something that was out of your control.
8: Totally. That's right. And as my first question to God when I found out I was pregnant was, why? and why now? Like, of all the times that, you know, we could have fallen pregnant, or times in the future, times in the past, I still don't know why.
7: So you haven't got an answer to that question yet?
8: That's correct. I don't. And as I now parent a toddler, I still think, oh, why now? why not when I was so much younger and more capable and more able?
7: So when we talked before about looking at Jesus, the great miracle giver, now you mentioned that we don't ever quite see him clearly. So do you think you see him a little bit more clearly now?
8: I think anyone who works with children or has their own children as well can get a greater perspective of Jesus.
7: Yeah.
8: I think we miss a lot of God's creativity, his imagination, his wonder, if we don't include children in our perspective of faith. And certainly as I look at this incredible ball of life and laughter and fun who has come into our family and feel so humbled with the blessing that he has been to us, it helps me to be more humble to Jesus, to have that different relationship with him, and also to acknowledge that as we often call him and consider him our Father, our Heavenly Father, how much more I admire God for loving us and caring for us and always being there for us, when, let's be honest, we can be punks sometimes and we go our own way and do our own thing.
7: So that's the beauty of the Christian message then for you, that even though we're punks, as you describe, he still gives us good gifts.
8: Absolutely, even though we're completely undeserving of them.
7: Now, a question would then emerge then. If you just believe in God, do you think he's always going to grant our miraculous requests?
8: Well, I think the last 12 years has shown me that he doesn't just grant our miraculous requests. I've done quite a bit of study on miracles, and I've read quite a lot of articles and books and blogs and listened to podcasts about miracles. And a lot of people have a lot of different ideas about why they do happen, why they don't happen. But the one thing that is consistent through everything that I've read and everyone I've heard is that when it comes to asking why does God answer some miraculous requests and not others, the general answer is we don't know.
7: Is that frustrating for you though?
8: I am a control freak through and through. It is totally frustrating for me. And I know a lot of other people sit much more comfortably with that. I would love to know exactly what's happening tomorrow as far as, you know, what I should do, and I'd be happy for God to take me by the hand and lead me through every step of the way. But that's not how God works. And if he did work like that, I'd probably be really frustrated that I was worshipping a very limited God. And I think, too, it's very easy for us to have an understanding of the world that we are in and the world that we live within, with the people we mix with and the things that we do and the workplaces we go to. We don't have the bigger picture that God has, and we never will have. And we can never fully understand God because the moment that we can, then he no longer is God.
7: But you can still trust him. Even though you don't know everything. That's what we talked about before in the other show.
8: That's right. And that's faith. That's that element of faith that we trust without knowing everything. And I think it's not a blind faith for me. I feel like I've had so many experiences, personal experiences of God that helps me to know that he is real, that he loves me, that he accepts me, and that he's always there for me. So it's not just I'll just believe anything and everything even though I don't understand. You need to have some experience and some understanding, particularly for me, who's willing to step out and live my whole life according to my faith. It's my job. It's how I raise my family. It's the conversations that I have. It's not just a little tacked on part of my life. It consumes my whole life.
7: Was God still good to you then when you were childless?
8: Absolutely. And I think I felt when we did find out that we were pregnant, I think I was almost disappointed because I felt that we were able to say to people, regardless of having unanswered prayer, God still blesses us, God still loves us, and I still consider myself a child of God, even though I felt broken in a particular area of my life. There are still plenty of areas where I am broken, so I can still say that. But this was certainly one area of my life, and I'd had to learn to process that over the years as well. But absolutely, God blesses us in all our brokenness because no one is fully complete. So if he only blessed those that had it all together, we would live in a very blessless world.
7: In some respects, we're all punks in the eyes of God.
8: Absolutely.
7: So, Linda, when do miracles happen?
8: I think they can happen every day. And the God of miracles that we read about in the Bible, and the God of miracles as he gives miracles to lots of different people, whether it's someone living in a slum in Thailand who receives sight through a cataract operation, or whether it is someone living in the eastern suburbs of a city in Australia, the God who gave miracles in the Bible is the same God today. We don't always understand why, and we can't predict when and where, but our God is an incredible God, and I do believe he does still do miracles.
7: Well, let me leave you with some of the Bible's answer to the big question, when do miracles happen? From Mark 8:25. Once more, Jesus put his hands on the man's eyes, then his eyes were opened, His sight was restored and he saw everything clearly. I look forward to you joining us next time for Bigger Questions. Thanks again to our guest today, Linda Bailey.
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0: Wisdom with Ruth Webb.
1: Psalm 23 verse 4 speaks of walking through a valley of the shadow of death. We often associate this with funerals. It can be that. It's also a picture of terrain in Israel, like where David hid from Saul. Here are ravines with high precipitous cliffs, which were also hideouts for beasts of prey. Some things we walk through in life can seem like intimidating ravines with ravenous beasts lurking around every corner. The psalmist concluded, "Though I walk through the valley of the shadow of death, I will fear no evil, for you are with me, your rod and your staff, they comfort me." Even if God's path of righteousness takes us through such terrain, fear will not defeat us. The Lord will never leave us. His perfect love removes all fear. The Good Shepherd's rod and staff provide strength and peace. The rod is a scepter of authority. His staff is like a supporting walking stick, and he accompanies us through every valley.
0: Wisdom with Ruth Webb, pastor of the Tabernacle of David.
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6: In Isaiah 65 and verse 17 we read, "And the former shall not be remembered or come to mind." You know, God can heal your memories. Satan is called the accuser, and he'll try to keep you focused on your past. He can hurt you every day unless you accept God's forgiveness, forgive yourself, and move forward. At the cross, Jesus bore both your sin and shame, but Satan wants to keep you carrying them. Where can you find the answer? In these scriptures. Isaiah 65 verse 17, "For behold, I create new heavens and a new earth, and the former shall not be remembered or come to mind." Now you might say, but that's in the future. True, but the Bible says we have already tasted the good word of God and the powers of the world to come. That's in Hebrews 6:5. And it also says that our lives can be like the days of heaven upon the earth. It's Deuteronomy 11:21. Consider also Isaiah 43, verses 18 and 19. "Do not remember the former things, nor consider the things of old. Behold, I will do a new thing. Now it shall spring forth. Shall you not know it? I'll even make a road in the wilderness and rivers in the desert." And Isaiah 54 and verse 4. "Do not fear, for you will not be ashamed, neither be disgraced, for you will not be put to shame, for you will forget the shame of your youth." You might say, "I can't help but remember." Well, yes, you can. Paul, who killed and imprisoned Christians before becoming an apostle, said, "But the one thing I do, forgetting those things which are behind and reaching forward to those things which are ahead, I press toward the goal for the prize of the upward call of God in Christ Jesus." That's in Philippians chapter 3. God can heal your memories, so let the healing begin. And that's the Word for Today.
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1: Membership is a fantastic way to show your support for the station. 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
2: In the late 18th century, William Wilberforce was converted. Almost single-handedly, he broke the shackles of slavery.
3: People there were just totally different.
4: We are looking at the footprint of God over the last 2,000 years.
5: Since the Roman Legion destroyed Jerusalem in the year 70 A.D., the Jewish people have a nation of their own.
6: And he said, well, no, Randy, we're not all just faking it. There is a living hope, and his name is Jesus. And I believe that that's really why you're here.
7: Christ died for us.
8: Hi, welcome to History Makers. I'm Matt Prater. Today we're speaking with Pastor James McPherson. He's pastored many churches. We've got three churches he's pastoring right now, three campuses all across Queensland. It's great to have him on the line today. How are you, mate?
9: I'm really well. It's good to be with you.
8: Thanks for joining us. Now, whereabouts are your church campuses?
9: We've got a campus in Cairns, in Townsville, and on the Sunshine Coast. Basically, anywhere there's a palm tree, we have a church.
8: So, mate, you're very busy. How do you travel between the three churches?
9: Well, fortunately, aircraft travel is fairly cheap these days, but increasingly we're using live linking technology, which enables us to speak to all three cities from one location.
8: Fantastic, mate. It's such a great way to cover a whole bunch of people across Queensland. And now, mate, we've never actually met before, so it's great to finally connect with you today. I've watched your tweets for many years. Obviously, you do a lot of tweeting, particularly on the TV show Q&A. Do you enjoy trying to get the word of God out and get people thinking about Christian stuff in that kind of environment?
9: Well, I just think it's a good forum that Christians should utilise. You know, historically, Christians tend to vacate public spaces. And then, of course, the vacuum is always filled by other voices. I just think it's important for Christians to utilise every tool possible and to have their voice heard in all sorts of different forums.
8: Absolutely. And the only other time I've actually seen you, I think I saw you on stage at Hillsong Church where Brian Houston had a bunch of pastors on stage and you were doing a bit of Q&A with him. What was that like?
9: It's always a little bit intimidating to be on a stage in front of that many people, but but always very enjoyable, especially when you're talking church life with people like Brian Houston. I don't know if anyone else enjoyed it, but I had a great time.
8: Very cool. Now, for those who don't know much of your story, I've got a photo here of you and your beautiful wife, Sam, and your two gorgeous children. Let's find out a bit of your history first. Whereabouts were you born and raised? Where are you from initially?
9: Born in Wagga Wagga, New South Wales, so I try to keep that quiet. and then was raised in Victoria, hence my love of all things AFL. Moved to Brisbane in my late teens. And have lived in Queensland ever since.
8: And were you raised in a Christian home or was there a conversion experience?
9: Yeah, my dad was a Baptist pastor. And so I'm one of those kids who started going to church 9 months before he was born. have always just loved the church. So I feel very fortunate to have been brought up in a family where I was always taught the love of God. Didn't have to discover it. It was always part of our life.
8: Okay, and tell me, what kind of career did you have straight after school?
9: I'd always wanted to be a preacher, but when I left school, I got a cadetship with the Courier Mail as a journalist, which I loved. And if I wasn't called to ministry, I'd go back to media in a heartbeat. But I always knew from a young age that I would be a preacher. I just sort of put that off for as long as I could and very much enjoyed working in media for the time that I did.
8: So how long were you with the Courier Mail for and what kind of role did you have?
9: Yeah, I was with the Courier Mail for 7 or 8 years, did my cadetship with them and then was their Gold Coast reporter. So basically anything that happened on the Gold Coast, I reported it, which was a lot of fun.
8: Did you ever get a chance to shine a light or share your faith a little bit in the articles you were writing at the time?
9: Not really through the articles. That's a little difficult in the Courier Mail, but certainly the people that you're able to meet through that role, everybody from, you know, Clint Eastwood to criminals just out of prison, You certainly met a wide variety of people, and so there were great opportunities to interact with people and share your faith with people you wouldn't normally have the opportunity to meet.
8: And tell me about the transition from working for a newspaper to getting into ministry.
9: Oh, gee. Well, they're two very different things, although I suppose what they have in common is communication. Also you're dealing with people from a very diverse range of backgrounds and circumstances. So probably the communication training and just the ability to relate to people of all backgrounds was probably a help in transitioning from media to ministry.

0: Thanks for joining us on History Makers. This week we're speaking with Pastor James McPherson from Calvary Christian Church. And where did you first start pastoring?
1: On the Gold Coast, in Assemblies of God Church there. We were the youth pastors. And so that's where we sort of got our start in ministry.
0: And then how long were you youth pastor for? And then where did you start as a senior pastor?
1: Yeah, we youth pastored for a couple of years on the Gold Coast, then for a few years on the Sunshine Coast. At what was King's Christian Church, and then in 2007 moved to Townsville as the pastors of Calvary Christian Church there, and from there have taken on a campus on the Sunshine Coast and started one fresh in Cairns. So that's been the last 7 or 8 years for us.
0: Okay, now I remember Steve Penny used to be senior pastor at King's Christian Church. Actually, I got a chance to speak at a business breakfast there one day at this beautiful cafe there. I think it was at Mooloolaba somewhere, and got to meet a whole bunch of the business guys there. Jeff Penny was involved at the time, and I got a chance to go up there. And I remember they were also in the media at the time because the previous pastor, Steve Penny, actually hired out a helicopter to fly between the campuses, and it actually made the headlines, didn't it?
1: Yeah, the media loved that. From memory, I think the helicopter was, or the company was owned by someone in our congregation, so it seemed very ostentatious, but in reality, it didn't cost the church much at all because they were only paying for fuel. The media certainly thought that was fantastic, a church that used a helicopter. Of course, the traditional view of church by the media is that the church is wooden pews, old people, and empty. So a church that was utilising anything modern tended to be a bit of a story.
0: Now, for you taking over a church from a guy like Steve Penny, he's like, you know, one of the great fathers in the Assemblies of God movement in Australia, a very, you know, strong pastor and very prophetic kind of a guy. What was it like trying to fill his shoes?
1: Well, I didn't try to fill his shoes. I think to try to fill his shoes would have been incredibly foolish.
0: Yeah.
1: You know, it's a bit like David, who comes down to fight Goliath, and Saul offers him his armor. And David is incredibly appreciative, but says, "Look, I'm sure your armor is brilliant for you, but I've got to use my slingshot." So I think you've still got to be your own person and do things the way that you do them, whilst respecting and being very grateful for the help that you have received. Steve Penny still is very much involved with us, preaches regularly for us, and is a great source of wisdom for me. So I'm very grateful for all he's done for us.
0: Oh, it's wonderful. It's good to hear about a successful transition. And there's a lot of churches that are passing on to the next generation. And you've got a fairly young family. And you've got two gorgeous boys. Tell us about the story about your sons.
1: Yeah, we adopted our children from Ethiopia when they were 6 months old. So we've got twin Ethiopian boys. They're now 8 years old. So it was a six-year process of adopting those children. Yosef and Biniam are their names. And so they were born to a HIV-infected teenager living on the streets of Addis Ababa. She gave birth to the boys and then disappeared. So they were put up for adoption. We've since tried to find her unsuccessfully. But have taken the boys back to Ethiopia on a number of occasions. In fact, we're back there again early next year. They're very much little Aussies, or as they call themselves, Aussie-opians. they're just delightful boys, and we're very blessed to have them in our family.
0: Mate, it's just an amazing story of adoption. And, you know, there's a lot of people that are talking about how difficult it is to actually adopt kids in Australia. Was it a hard process for you guys?
1: Wasn't so much hard as long and expensive. As I said, it took 6 years for us to adopt the boys, and it cost about $35,000, as I recall, back in those days. So it wasn't difficult. It was just a long, laborious, expensive process, and part of that, I think, is to do with the lack of resource given to it by state governments. And increasingly, adoption is becoming difficult anyway. It took a long time, but it's amazing how once those children are part of your family, you forget about the emotional roller coaster of the wait, and they're just a joy to have.
0: Well, mate, it is an amazing story, and if people want to check out the photo, is there photos of your boys on your church website? If people could look it up.
1: Yeah, there probably are.
0: I think I saw one there on the website before. So, what's the website for the church if people want to find out more about your churches?
1: It's www.calvarycc.org.au.
0: Okay, now these three campuses. Let me just get a bit of an idea. So, how many weeks do you spend at each one? Like, do you preach at one each week? Do you have like a regular roster that you rotate between the three?
1: Well, we have campus pastors who oversee the operations of each campus and do a great job. And then I'm regularly at all three, whether in person or on video link. So one way or another, I would speak into each campus fortnightly.

0: Thanks for joining us on History Makers. This week we're speaking with Pastor James McPherson from Calvary Christian Church. And tell me, where do you live? Whereabouts are you based?
1: Townsville is home.
0: Okay.
1: Yeah, we love Townsville.
0: And do you think the people at Cairns and the Sunshine Coast are a bit jealous that you live in Townsville and they don't get to see you? You know, is there favouritism there, mate? Do you lean towards the Townsville Church because it's in your town? Or?
1: I think people have got their own lives and they're not too concerned with where we live. Our church, people understand that's how we roll. And as I said, we've got great campus pastors and great staff in each location who make sure that the pastoral care and the day-to-day ministry to people, whether they're children or the elderly or young people or whatever, happens. And so as long as those fundamentals are strong, it works very well.
0: Yeah, that's good, mate. It just takes a while for you to get your head around, okay, so this guy's got three campuses and they're so far apart. And, you know, I mean, but like you say...
1: It sounds brand new, but actually multi-campus church has been happening in recent times since the 80s. In fact, I think 64 of the 100 fastest-growing churches in the States are multi-campus churches.
0: Mm.
1: The biggest church in America now is about 70,000 people. It's a multi-campus church. And if you think back historically, you know, guys like Wesley, who used to travel miles on horseback, was really doing the same thing. It's just he didn't have Virgin Airlines to help him out.
0: That's right.
1: If the Apostle Paul could have spoken via the internet rather than write a letter to the Philippians, I'm sure he would have. I just think technology is a wonderful aid to building the kingdom of God, and we're foolish not to utilize it to its fullest.
0: No, it's brilliant, mate. I just think it's fantastic what you guys are doing. And now, do you guys have a big focus on missions, and what nations do you sow into with your missions arms?
1: Yeah, well, we view missions not only as overseas but locally. Jesus' instruction to the church was to preach the gospel in Judea, Samaria, and to the ends of the earth. So you've got to start in Jerusalem. Locally, we do a lot with things like Red Frogs ministry to universities.
0: Yeah.
1: That's a major emphasis locally, as well as what we're doing in local schools, and then church planting. Overseas, we're quite involved in Africa, so we sponsor 300 children through our church in Kenya and Ethiopia.
0: Wow.
1: We've also just partnered with a local church in Ethiopia to begin another congregation. And then we're fairly major supporters of an orphanage that was started in Borneo about 17 years ago by people from our church. And that's an incredible operation there, where they don't just supply accommodation and food, but they have schooling that's utilized not only by children who don't have parents, but children from the local village come into that school as well. So we partner with them, and there's a range of other things we do, but they would be the major focus of our overseas expression.
0: Now, mate, I'm curious about this conference you've got coming up in April called the Think Again Conference. Tell us about this one.
1: For a long time, it's been one of my concerns that we have Christians who believe like Christians but think like popular culture instructs them to. And I just think Christianity is a license to think. And we ought to think, because there are a lot of issues facing our nation right now that require us to have coherent responses to. I think Peter writes in his letter in the New Testament that we should be ready to give a reason for the hope that we have. And oftentimes we struggle to think through our responses to contemporary issues. And even if we know in our heads what we think, we struggle to articulate it in a fashion that wins people rather than alienates them. And so we've got a conference on the Sunshine Coast in April. We've invited Dinesh D'Souza, a former White House advisor and New York Times best-selling author. One of his books, which I'm just struggling to think of the title of it. What's So Great About Christianity is the title.
0: Yeah.
1: Is a brilliant defense of Christian faith and why it makes so much sense. He's speaking. Cy Rogers, who is a genius at taking the gospel and making it relevant in popular culture, he'll be there, as well as Dr. David Van Gender, bioethicist, and Paul O'Rourke, a former Fairfax editor. And so the point of the conference is to look at what makes Christianity so reasonable, and how are we best able to articulate that in a fashion that wins people to the cause of Christ rather than pushes them away and alienates them. So I'm certainly sure it will be helpful to people in our church, but I'm believing it will be a great blessing to the body of Christ generally.
0: Well, mate, it sounds like a fantastic lineup, and have to see if I can track some of those guys down for some radio interviews, hey?
1: Yeah, we'd be happy to help you with that and make them available.
0: Fantastic. Well, mate, it sounds like a great conference, and it's called Think Again, and if people want to find out more, they can go to the website calvarycc.org.au/thinkagain. You can find out all the details there. And, James, mate, I reckon you're a history maker. It's just inspirational to see about, you know, all these conferences you're doing, the churches you're overseeing, the missions work you're doing, and I love your tweets as well, mate. You're very, you know how to fit something really good in 140 characters, which not a lot of people can do.
1: it's a bit of an art. That's why I enjoy it so much. It's just a challenge of trying to do it. But I'm glad you follow me on Twitter. That makes you and my mum. It's fantastic.
0: Very good. All right, James. Well, mate, thank you so much for joining us on History Makers today. God bless.
1: A pleasure. Thanks for having me.
0: Thanks for joining us on History Makers. 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

0: You, our listeners, say, I love it when the artists talk about their song. So I thought I'd take that a bit further. I'm Alida Robinson, and each Wednesday morning, I'll be musically speaking about our artists, their lives, their music, new release albums, interviews with the artists, and much more. 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

Hi, it's Matt Redman here, and I wanted to take just a moment to tell you about my song, Upon Him. It's a song about the cross, and of course, as a worship leader and songwriter, I'm always going to want to sing about that theme. It's an essential theme to Christian worship. The centrality of the cross is absolutely vital. But of course, the thing is, you're always trying to find a new way to sing about it. Someone said that the best songs, the very best songs, are a universal truth expressed in a unique way. And that's what we were trying to do here. It hit me one day that this whole word, upon, might be a word you could hang a whole song on. So upon a hill, a perfect saviour, upon that day, the greatest love. And the song goes on to say, upon his head, a crown of thorns, upon his heart, a broken world. So I hope this song takes you deep into worship and into wonder and to the cross of Jesus Christ today. God bless.

0: From all across the Middle East, testimonies are coming in. Muslims are having visions of Jesus and choosing to follow him. I'm Tanya Harris of God Conversations. When I hear these stories, I ask myself, why these people? What is it about them that allows God to speak in such life-changing ways? Jesus gave us the answer. Ask and it will be given. Seek and you'll find. The key is an open and receptive heart. This applies to whoever we are, a Muslim seeker in the Middle East, an atheist in England, a Christian in Australia. 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That makes pride our greatest obstacle. 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For those who seek, will find. 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
2: We made a commitment early on to say whatever the future holds, we will live it well. 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And there was lots of hope that, in fact, the treatment would be appropriate and in extending Jenny's life, but no treatment was long-term successful.
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4: Pastor Bill Braun was married 30 years when his wife Jenny was diagnosed with a debilitating illness, and they vowed that they would make the most of their remaining time together. Today we'll hear their story and how their faith helped them get through the ups and downs of those remaining years. Bill Braun, welcome to the program.
2: Thanks very much, Eric. Great to be with you.
4: Now, that must have been tough, because here you are, you're a pastor, helping people grow in their faith, but meanwhile, you're going through pain and grief on a daily basis.
2: Yeah, and certainly I don't come as an expert today, but simply a fellow traveller experiencing lots of things that the people that I care for and encourage go through day by day.
4: And you got through the experience, and how long has it been now?
2: It's been just over 8 years since Jenny died, and I continue to value the influence and the inspiration of her life in my life each day.
4: Okay, so we want to talk about your remaining time together and how you spent that time. But first, let's go back to how did you meet and what is the Bill and Jenny story?
2: I was on teaching rounds at a state school in Melbourne, and Jenny was a year 11 student. We didn't have a lot to do with each other, actually.
4: Oh, she was a student?
2: She was a student.
4: Oh.
2: But a few weeks after that, I actually met her at the Sindel Baptist Church.
4: Were you the pastor?
2: I wasn't a pastor then. I was teaching. I am the pastor now. Mm-hmm. But she was one of the young people in the youth group, and so we were part of the young adults at Sindel Baptist.
4: And then when did it grow into a relationship?
2: Okay, well, we were engaged around 1973. And then,
4: No, there had to be a little bit more. You didn't just get engaged.
2: Well, we started to...
4: What part of love story are you not understanding?
2: Well, we were part of the youth group together, mm-hmm. got to know each other, shared some time together, got engaged, got married in 1975.
4: Okay, yeah. And like we said in the introduction, you were together 30 years, and you have children?
2: We have four children, three boys and a girl. They're all grown adults now. The oldest is 40, the youngest is 31. But, they were still in their teen years and early 20s when Jenny was diagnosed.
4: Take us to that day. What was that like?
2: Well, she had been quite unwell for a period of time. Her mobility was limited, and then in January 2005 was diagnosed with multiple sclerosis. And during that following year, there were quite a number of times in hospital. There were adjusting to medication. She or I needed to give her an injection every second day. And there were the periods of really challenging time through that year, adjusting to that. And things seemed to be improving. But then early in 2006, she was also diagnosed. Well, her mobility was very limited, and ended up in a hospital in April. And a week of tests led to her being diagnosed with multiple myeloma on the night before Good Friday.
4: Oh, wow. So kind of went from bad to worse.
2: Yeah. There's no reason why it should have happened. Just one of those things.
4: Are they related?
2: No, they're not related.
4: Not related at all?
2: Not related. And in fact, the the specialist wanted to check that he hadn't missed anything a year earlier. Multiple myeloma is a blood cancer, no cure at the moment. Some people have it for quite a number of years, but Jenny only had it for 3.5 years before she passed away.
4: So any reasonable person could say, woe is me. I mean, this is highly unlikely, one in a million or whatever the odds are. But yet you didn't, you know, have a pity party. How did you, both of you, react to the news?
2: Well, it was obviously very distressing to receive the news. It wasn't what we'd planned. Jenny was had just turned 50.
4: You're middle-aged.
2: Yeah.
4: Having the whole rest of your life to live together.
2: Yeah. And but we made a commitment early on to say whatever the future holds, we will live it well. Every day we will seek to live well. We'll make a commitment, even the dark days, to live it well. And there was lots of hope that, in fact, the treatment would be appropriate and in extending Jenny's life. And who knows, by advances in medical science, whether there would be a cure. But no treatment was long-term successful. Jenny had a whole range of different chemotherapy regimes. She had radiation, had two stem cell transplants, and none of them was long-term successful. But through it all, we made a commitment to say, whatever happens, we will seek to live it well.
4: Now, why did you make that commitment? I mean, where did that commitment come from?
2: Well, we wanted to represent Jesus well in whatever we did. And there are things in life that come into our pathway, and we wanted to make sure we responded well, and even the difficult challenges of life, we wanted to make a positive contribution to each other and to the context in which we found ourselves. So we didn't want to be simply being defined by what happened to us, but actually making a wise choice every day to live as well as we could. We were introduced to people and situations that we'd never encountered before, and every one was an opportunity to invest, bless, learn, grow. I guess we were optimists and wanted to make the most of every day.
4: Now, here you are. You're a pastor. You were a pastor at that time, encouraging people to grow in their faith.
2: Yeah.
4: Did you have any doubts at that time?
2: Sure. And I reckon doubts are the ants in pants of faith. And what you do with your doubts, it's really important. So let's acknowledge them. Let's express them. Let's explore them and see if there are things that we can learn and grow through this.
4: I think one thing that sometimes we as Christians forget is that the Psalms are full of people who had doubts at times.
2: Absolutely.
4: Were they comforting to you?
2: They were. In fact, we had always found scriptures a really important part of our daily life individually and as a couple and as a family. But it was during these years that they became even more important, and we would read them individually and also read them together. There were many promises of scripture that we looked at and explored. There were things that we had perhaps taken almost without thinking about, and how do we make sense of that? We used the laments of the Psalms as well, and it was a way of saying, well, what does scripture mean in this situation? We wanted to pray for a miracle, and we did pray for a miracle. We had others praying. There were hundreds, thousands of people praying in this country and around the world for Jenny to be healed physically. The cure never came. So we prayed for a miracle physically. It didn't come. There were periods of respite, but we prayed for grace for each day, and that came in bucket loads.
4: Well, I'm going to ask you to put your pastor's cap on.
2: Yeah.
4: And let's get into some theology.
2: Yeah.
4: Doesn't God say that he will answer prayers whenever two or more are gathered and ask in his name? How did you handle that theology when your prayer wasn't answered?
2: Yeah, well, that was a...
4: Actually, I told you to put your pastor's cap on, but also be a human.
2: Well, that was a challenge.
4: Yeah.
2: There were those sorts of promises. What does it mean to pray in Jesus' name? And my understanding is it's not simply to add on to the end of a sentence, we offer these prayers in Jesus' name, but actually to submit to his lordship and his leadership. And there may be things that we don't understand in terms of human reasoning. There's a lot of mystery about suffering. Even the book of Job is not so much about the mystery of suffering, it's also the mystery of God, making sense of some of the decisions that are made in life. And I and Jenny would have loved to have seen that physical cure. And I remember Jenny saying, I've still got more love to give. And yet we came to the point of saying, even though we don't understand, and even though we can't fully make sense of this, we're willing to trust you. There was a saying that I'm still trying to comprehend, that the love that planned Calvary can be trusted. And I think in Jesus' life, there were times when he was saying, I'm even shrinking back from what I'm facing. And if there was another way, but I'm willing to trust you anyway. And so there were aspects that we couldn't understand. There is a mystery about suffering that we couldn't fully comprehend. And it seemed that the answer to physical cure was not there. Is it a cop-out to say Jenny's been totally healed and fully alive forever? We miss her greatly. But we had to live with that tension.
4: One of the quotes that you said in a sermon not too long ago was, we came to accept that human facts are not all the facts, and so we suspended judgment and tried to walk by faith. Does that pretty much sum up your attitude?
2: Yeah, it is. And whether there were some things that, or some people that God wanted us to interact with and meet and share with, that wouldn't have been possible had there been the physical cure, we looked for meaning in that sort of way. And certainly there were other patients in hospital that Jenny connected with that we would never have met. There were doctors and medical staff that we connected with that were a really important part of our journey. They become part of our community. And there have been many people that I've had the privilege of walking with, and Jenny had the privilege of walking with, because we were going through the sort of thing that we had. That might never have been the case had that not been our story.
4: Our guest today is Pastor Bill Brown from Sindel Baptist Church, and we're talking about the remaining time he and his wife had together after, unfortunately, she was diagnosed with a terminal illness. We'll have more of this conversation and find out more of what we can learn from their journey when we return right here on Real Faith.
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4: Welcome back. Our guest today is Pastor Bill Brown, and we're talking about the remaining time he and his wife had together after, unfortunately, she was diagnosed with a terminal illness. And Pastor Brown, the two of you decided to be intentional about making the most of your time together. Well, first off, how did life change when you got the news? And then what were some of the intentional things that you did to make the most of the remaining time you had together?
2: Thanks, Eric. And certainly that was our commitment to whatever time was left. And in fact, that's true for any of us, any time, because none of us has a guarantee on tomorrow.
4: Well, that's true. Yeah.
2: So let's live each day. But some of the things that we ensured were that, in fact, I would make sure that I was home more for times like lunch, go for a walk with Jenny if she was up to walking in the middle of the day, because she wouldn't be up to it at the end of the day.
4: So you had to be practical. Okay, these are the limitations that we have to live within, because this is her health condition.
2: Yeah.
4: So you had to make the most of life within those limits.
2: Yeah. another thing for Jenny was gardening. She loved gardening, and despite her limited mobility and limited energy, any chance we got, I would seek to be out there in the garden with her, and they were special times together. She loved being in nature, so we would make times to visit parks that had become very special to us as a family or as a couple. And in the last months of her life, she was often unable to get to worship, and in fact sometimes found worship and crowds just overwhelming. Mm-hmm. So we would make sure that maybe our Sunday afternoon or something like that, we would go to one of our favourite parks. In fact, the park where we've scattered Jenny's ashes, that was a really important part of our journey as a couple. Mm. Sit there, pray, read scripture, either in a wheelchair or with a walker, just amble through, enjoying those sorts of times. Family meals, family gatherings were important, both with our immediate family, our kids, their partners, and grandkids. Well, we only had one grandchild at that point. And so regularly coming together, when she was able to, Jenny would sit in the lounge, we would share together, maybe around the fire or whatever. But what special times they were, and there were times when our kids would write letters to Jenny. Jenny wrote a letter to each of them. She would one-on-one spend time with them. We would pray together. Those were very special. Our extended family also, her siblings, my siblings, her parents, my parents, we would make time to make sure that those were also scheduled into the diary. In the last weeks of Jenny's life as well, we made sure that friends would visit, and one of the great blessings of that time was not only would they seek to support Jenny, but she had an amazing way of praying a blessing for them before they left.
7: Well, let's talk about that. If I remember correctly, when she was nearing the end, she asked you for a piece of paper and a pencil to write down some things. Tell us that story.
2: Several weeks before she died, she was in hospital for the last time, and they weren't even sure that she would survive the weekend. But she did survive the weekend. Various family and friends came in, not knowing whether that would be the last conversation. But it was her wish to die at home, and so we brought her home. But in that last week in hospital, she asked me to bring in a pen and paper. And that following Sunday, she wanted, if she possibly could, to get to church. Hadn't been for months, but she wanted to say thank you and farewell to the people of Sindel for the way that they had loved us extravagantly, shared the journey. And so she dictated, I wrote down, and then she did get home for the following weekend. We got her onto the stage at Sindel in a wheelchair, and she spoke for about 7 minutes, just reflecting on the journey, thanking the people for their partnership in life, for their support, identifying too that there were days when she sensed that God was close and other days when he seemed far away. But it also allowed her the opportunity to say it has given her a prompt to pray for people going through a similar journey, that even when God seems far away, that they would continue to trust. And people said, Bill, I know that you've preached hundreds of sermons from this platform, but that's the most powerful message we've ever heard.
7: I was just going to ask you what impact it had.
2: Yeah. And then she sat in a wheelchair at the door and shook hands with folk as they left. It was a very moving day for us, but very significant. And we played a portion of that speech at her Thanksgiving service. And people have been impacted and inspired to seek to live life well, whatever the circumstances.
7: Wow, that must have been very powerful. And that was near the end of her time.
2: Yeah.
7: And at the very end, well, you didn't know. I mean, you didn't know if it would be two more days left or whatever. How do you spend life, or how do you live life when you don't know if you're going to be with your wife another 48 hours? You don't know, and you want to have that final conversation.
2: Yeah.
7: How do you do that?
2: Well, certainly there were days or nights when I would awake, not knowing whether she would be breathing or not. So it meant that every day I wanted to affirm my love for her, express that verbally, express it in ways of kindness, doing things with and for her. It meant that I wanted to make sure that I thanked her for the way that she had every day enriched my life, challenged my life, spurred me on, confronted me from time to time with things that needed to continue to be growing. So I wanted to express my love for her, my thanks to her. I wanted to surround her with as many of those things that would breathe life into her, whether that was family, friends, music, art. We had some people come, some of our friends who would play and sing, music therapists, that sort of thing. They were really important. Wanted to ask her any things that she wanted to say. In fact, as a family, we planned the funeral service, and she had some goals for the service that would be a way of welcoming people, that they would be well cared for, that they'd be offered comfort. So we planned the service together as a whole family.
7: And was that healthy? A healthy thing to do?
2: Fantastic thing to do, and I would encourage people to do that. Some few days before she died, she said, "Bill, I'm tired. I'm ready to go." Up until that point, she continued to believe and hope for a miracle. But she was ready to face her maker. And in fact, she made a decision many months before that. She was ready to die if that was the case. And that gave her a freedom to live. Because when you know that, if you like, that last door, the preparation has been made, then you live each day really well. So that was an important step in her journey as well. We talked about things in terms of hopes, wishes for the family beyond her passing. What about relationships that I would have? All of those sort of things.
7: Yeah, you actually had that conversation.
2: In fact, we had it many years before she even got sick.
7: So she told you what?
2: She said, "Bill, if either of us were to die, let's be free to, if God brings someone else into our life to do it." She did say, "Wait a few months."
7: At least a few months, come on.
2: But, yeah, we certainly had those conversations, and it was important to talk with her about her hopes for the kids. In fact, one of our next grandchild was born the day after Jenny's Thanksgiving service.
7: Oh, wow.
2: And the last thing Jenny and I did is, when we went shopping, was to buy some clothes for the little baby that was coming. And she had the opportunity of giving those to our son and daughter-in-law in anticipation of the birth of the little bub. So those were we cried together, we laughed together, we prayed together, we read together. There's no shortcut to grief. And we experience grief.
7: What does that mean?
2: Well, it means that you can try and push it aside or try and stay strong. Some people say, "I mustn't cry." The more you love, the more you sense grief.
7: To just cry.
2: Absolutely. Cry together, laugh together, and
7: grieve your losses.
2: Yeah. And grief's normal, natural, hurts like anything, but it's also healing. And we grieved for dreams that wouldn't be fulfilled.
7: Yeah.
2: For children, grandchildren that Jenny wouldn't see. And now we've got seven and other ones on the way. She would have loved those experiences.
7: Because I think there's a tendency, well, it's uncomfortable. I mean, somebody dying, that's uncomfortable.
2: Yeah.
7: But it sounds like you pushed through that, and you just talked about it just frankly.
2: And the kids would often come in, sit on Jenny's bed, our bed, and talk about things. We would cry together. So we wanted our kids to be right up to date with everything that was happening.
7: Mm-hmm.
2: And we wanted to share that with our church community as well. And so there would be regular prayer updates that one of my colleagues would send out. That was a great help. They loved us extravagantly, which was fantastic.
7: Okay, now, looking back on that remaining time that you had together, anything that you would have done differently and anything that you strongly recommend?
2: I don't think I have any regrets, except that I recognise that I needed to say sorry to Jenny for not being as thoughtful, as kind at different times, insensitive perhaps in those times. But we kept short accounts like that, and I'm grateful that I thanked her every day for the love that she invested in me. I expressed my love to her every day verbally and practically. And because none of us knows whether we'll be with our spouse or kids today or tomorrow. So let's live in light of the fact that none of us has that guarantee.
7: Pastor Bill Brown, thank you so much for sharing your insights and your journey with us today.
2: My pleasure. And if I could be of any encouragement to anyone else, love to do that.
7: Pastor Bill Brown has been our guest today, and he is the pastor at Sindel Baptist Church on the east side of Melbourne. You can contact him there at sb.org.au. That's sb.org.au.
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So 12 years ago, I found out that I have an incurable cancer that I still walk with today. And we can all agree just that cancer is stupid, right? But what if Jesus is still on the move and actually at work in and through my cancer? What if he's still God and I am not through this? I think we could all maybe agree with that. I don't know if we live that. So here's my question. What are you worrying about just today? Just right now, what are you actually worrying about? What are your fears right now? What if we could cast them on somebody who is way bigger than we are and able to handle these things?

had to write this last part because what if it's true? What if he's God and I'm not? And he's actually able to handle these things?

0: G'day, I'm Bernie Diamond from ChristianityWorks.com. You've heard it said, no doubt, that God helps those who help themselves. In fact, most people think that that's a verse out of the Bible. Well, it's not. You can read the Bible from front to back and you won't find it. Trust me, I have, and I didn't. But you will find something that sounds a lot like it. Proverbs chapter 20, verse 4. The lazy person does not plough in season. Harvest comes, and there is nothing to be found. It's not an easy balance to strike a lot of the time. Sometimes we want to race ahead of God and make things happen when He's not ready. I do that a lot. But some people just want to sit there on the couch and expect God to do it all. And then when He doesn't, they whinge and complain. And if perhaps you're one of those, then get a revelation. Unless you plough and sow, there simply won't be anything there at harvest time.
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Hey, this is Phil Wickham, and I am homesick for heaven. Anybody else out there with me on that? I mean, doesn't this world just feel like it's getting crazier and crazier? And I'm so thankful for Jesus. I'm so thankful that I wake up in the morning with peace in my heart, with joy in my song, with future and with hope and life because of Jesus and what he's done for me. And I just want to speak to anybody out there that's like, I don't know if heaven's my home. It says in the scripture that Jesus is the way, the truth, and the life, that no one comes to the Father except through him. It says, if you confess with your mouth that Jesus is Lord and believe in your heart that God raised him from the dead, you will be saved. So right now you can cry out to Jesus and know that you are saved and know that heaven is your home and know that you're forgiven. He is the way, the truth, the life. I cannot wait to see him face to face. I'm homesick for heaven.

0: Copying God's Design. This is Ken Ham, an Aussie transplant with a passion for sharing the truth of God's Word. As we learned earlier this week, there's a growing number of people who think artificially intelligent machines are the next step in human evolution. Some think they might even replace us or rule over us. But AI isn't evolving, and it's not the next step in our supposed evolution. Artificial intelligence is an example of biomimicry. This is when humans copy God's superior designs in their technology. Now, by studying and trying to copy the way our brains learn and programming machines to learn the same way, we're simply copying God's amazing design. Life did not evolve, and it's not evolving now.
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Business owners, do you feel your operation is running below full potential? That things aren't working out as planned? The long hours and low profitability are stressful? And you're unsure of the future? If this is you, business as usual is not the way to go. The good news is your situation can be turned around. All the wisdom you need is in the Bible, our handbook for business. Join me, Peter Fitzgerald, at 8:15 each Monday morning and tap into the handbook principles that will help you thrive in business. 105.1

0: Before she began an organization that helps human trafficking survivors heal, Brittany Higgs had to find healing from her own past trauma.
1: Through the grace of God, I started to unravel these pieces and start to really see who I was as a daughter and be able to stand in what that was instead of the brokenness that I had experienced.
0: In Jesus Christ, Brittany found peace and restoration from the burden of her past. Only Jesus Christ can offer that through his sacrifice for every one of us on the cross. As Billy Graham explains,
2: Christ alone can bring truth to the mind, cleansing to the heart, and power to the will. We proclaim that Jesus died for our sins according to the Scriptures, and that he rose again according to the Scriptures. This is the only way that any man can ever be saved.
0: You can find true spiritual healing today. 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
1: When God created our world, He created a variety of amazing animals for our enjoyment. And part of our role is to steward what God gave us, which includes looking after His creation. If you're a pet or animal owner, or you've experienced the loss of a pet, you may be interested in attending a service for a blessing of the animals. The blessing service will be held at St. Paul's Anglican Cathedral on Myers Street on Sunday, October the 4th at 9:30 a.m. You're encouraged to bring your animal to the service or a photo of your animal. The service provides an opportunity for us to recognise the role of our pets and animals in our lives. And if you don't have a pet, you are still welcome. If you have questions, you can call 5443 5061.

0: you've been experiencing marital problems and you can't seem to find a solution besides separation or divorce, we'd like to encourage you to listen closely, because in the next 4-Minute Focus, we are going to discuss which scenarios we believe are grounds for separation and how couples can manage the situation best. Hi, I'm Brett Ryan for a 4-Minute Focus, where we offer practical advice from Focus on the Family Australia. A couple who have been struggling in their marriage wrote to us with this question. Would you advise separation for married couples who feel that they've come to the end of their rope? For years, our marriage has been plagued by destructive patterns of behaviour and deep hurts. Under the circumstances, I'm wondering if it might be best to live apart for a while, if only as a temporary measure. At the same time, I worry about how this might affect our children. What do you think we should do? We're glad you asked. Marital separation shouldn't be taken lightly. As you've rightly discerned, it's almost certain to have a huge impact on your children. For that reason alone, we think it's well worth taking as much time as you need to re-examine your motives before heading in that direction. All things considered, you don't want to separate unless you absolutely have to. As we see it, marital separation should be employed primarily as a strategy for healing a hurting marriage. As Gary Chapman puts it, separation is not necessarily the beginning of the end. On the contrary, it's an opportunity for struggling couples to avail themselves of some marital triage. In our view, there are three scenarios on which separation becomes a reasonable option. The first is when a spouse is abusive and the family home has become an unsafe environment. If that's your situation, we would urge you to take your children and find shelter somewhere else right away. In cases of domestic violence, your first priority is to protect your kids and to ensure your own safety. Separation can also be useful in cases where one spouse has become apathetic or unrepentant regarding his or her behaviours that are destructive to and threaten the marriage relationship. In such circumstances, the one who genuinely cares about the marriage and wants to save it may decide to move out of the house for a while as a way of creating a crisis or issuing a wake-up call to his or her partner. The only other time we might encourage separation is when it's entered into purposefully, that is, for therapeutic reasons and with a positive, proactive goal in mind. This type of separation can be viewed as a productive time out. It gives spouses a chance to step away from each other temporarily in order to work on their respective personal issues, always with the objective of coming back together again. It's a kind of marital boot camp where couples can go, clear their minds, clean house, get retrained, and perfect new skills for resolving conflicts. If you're contemplating separation for any of the above reasons, we'd advise you to move ahead cautiously, but only after bathing the matter in prayer and seeking the counsel of a pastor, a professional marriage therapist, or a trusted friend. To find a counsellor in your area, we highly recommend the Christian Counsellors Association of Australia. 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For more helpful advice on relationships, communication, and conflict, go to our website at families.org.au. I'm Brett Ryan for Focus on the Family Australia, inviting you to join us again for the next edition of A 4-Minute Focus.
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Patrick Mayberry, and here's the story behind my song, How You Love Me. I grew up with a weird image of God. I thought that he was a super disconnected, unapproachable, out of my league God who didn't want much to do with me, just to follow the rules and stay out of his way. No matter how hard I tried, I just never measure up to being enough for his impossible standards. But through becoming a dad myself, God has used my kids to teach me that that couldn't be further from the truth about who he is. He's way more like the father to the prodigal son, who when the son was at his worst, the father came running, threw his arms around him and said, "I don't care where you've been, I don't care what you've done. All I care about is that my son is home." This song is a glimpse into my journey of discovering who God really is and how there's no amount of measuring up that is needed for him to love me. It's easy. It's simple. All the work has been done through Jesus. It truly blows my mind how he loves me. Could it

Living in Faith with Pastor Con. The term Christian as a reference to a believer was first used in Acts 11:26. The disciples were called Christians first at Antioch. There was a stark difference between the lifestyle of the believer and that of the community. Antioch was a Roman city with all the vices of Greek and Roman culture. Unlike Jerusalem, where Judaism was common, the Christian, the believer, stood out amongst the crowd. Because of their faith in the Lord Jesus, they stood out amongst the crowd. I wonder, can people say that we stand out in today's world? The Apostle Paul was brought before Agrippa, forget Acts 26:28. Luke records Agrippa's response to Paul's testimony. Do you think that in such a short time you can persuade me to be a Christian? Paul's testimony was a strong case for the acceptance of the Lord Jesus. He was the Messiah. Agrippa would have committed political suicide if he followed the way, and the Jews would have revolted. This is Con Dispenedict.

I look up to the mountains. Does my strength come from the mountains? No. My strength comes from God, who made heaven and earth.

0: Britt Bentley was just 28 when he found out he needed a heart transplant.
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0: Britt's health crisis was a wake-up call, and not just for his health.
1: That was when I was like, you know what? I need to get back living for God.
0: Just like Britt needed a new physical heart, Billy Graham says we all need new spiritual hearts.
2: The Bible teaches that our hearts are sinful. Is your heart right? Is it right with God?
0: Thankfully, God has provided a solution for our sinful heart. When we say yes to Jesus Christ as Lord and Savior of our life, your heart can be transplanted.
2: The Bible says that He gives a new heart. What about you? Have you received this new heart from God?
0: If you're in need of that new heart, connect with us at findpeacewithgod.net. 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It's from the Billy Graham Evangelistic Association.
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1: Whether you know it or not, you are the proud owner of the most complex arrangement of matter in the universe. I'm speaking of your brain. Even though it only weighs 3 pounds, the brain's structure is so complex that it defies all explanation except to admit that a higher intelligence created it. The average brain has 10 billion neurons and multiple billions of connections. It has been estimated that the brain is able to hold 1 million times more information than anyone could possibly learn in a lifetime. Well, if true, this suggests that man was smarter in the past or meant to live much longer. Thanks to the brain, you can listen to someone talk and begin to put your reply together for him, while your brain is also directing a number of other projects, like your heartbeat, breathing, and blood chemistry, without your conscious attention. Your brain, through its extended sensory system, allows your finger to feel a vibration of less than 8/1000th of an inch, or see 10 million different colors. The brain is so marvelously complex that even scientists who deny the soul and believe that the material stuff is all that exists have admitted that the brain leads them to wonder if there is not more to reality. Some are now even willing to talk about a spiritual reality.
2: If you'd like to read more about creation science and biblical worldview issues, visit creationmoments.com for weekly blog posts, articles, and answers to frequently asked questions.
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1: In this bulletin, politicians from all sides call for the ATO to reverse a credit card ban, and Manchester City declares itself innocent of EPL breaches. With more, I'm Gareth Stafford. The Australian Tax Office is under pressure to reverse a decision to stop accepting credit card payments due to a ban on surcharges. One Nation leader Pauline Hanson and independent MP Allegra Spender have made a reunified demand, urging for the ban to be scrapped. Senator Hanson says the decision removes an important cash flow option for small businesses. Allegra Spender has told Channel 7 it's not fair on these businesses.
2: Saying, come on, guys, you know, you can't sit there and say to small businesses, sorry, mates, you know, you're going to have to pay up front, because small businesses do use credit cards to smooth that cash flow, and that's really important.
1: The opposition is also sceptical of the announcement, accusing the government of punishing small businesses. Former New South Wales Liberal politician Bruce Baird has died at the age of 84. He's the father of former New South Wales Premier Mike Baird and served in both state and federal parliament. His resignation in 2007 paved the way for Scott Morrison to be elected to the Sydney seat of Cook. A passenger caught up in the Fly Dubai hijacking attempt has revealed she feared for her family's lives right until touchdown. Hiller says even after the alleged attacker was subdued, the damaged plane left them fearing the worst.
3: We were concerned until we landed. The plane was hurt during this situation. So that's why after the other pilot was in, still the flight wasn't so smooth. It feels like something wrong. So it still was very, very terrified.
1: Three Israeli airline passengers will receive Presidential Heroism Awards after preventing a co-pilot from crashing the flight after he allegedly attacked the captain. The 2032 Brisbane Olympic Games emblem has been momentarily leaked online. The official Brisbane 2032 YouTube channel set up an emblem explainer video to go live on Monday. However, the preview was briefly made public. An emblem tour has been running across Queensland this week, releasing it piece by piece, with the final reveal planned for Monday. The WA government has submitted its final appeal to the Productivity Commission's report into the GST. The Cook government is rejecting the commission's recommendation to unwind the 2018 deal, which currently guarantees WA at least 75 cents of every dollar of tax revenue. The move could cost the state up to $6 billion. Premier Roger Cook says WA shouldn't be punished for its success. Despite the Islamic Nation of Yemen being caught up in the Middle East war, because the Houthis, who control much of the country, support Iran, people are still open to the gospel. That's according to Todd Nettleton of Voice of the Martyrs. He told Mission Network News, more people want to hear about Jesus during times of desperation.
4: It's about influence and control, and the people of Yemen, especially the man on the street, is caught in between these different forces. There's Sunni and Shia, but there are also Christians. Now, they are a tiny, tiny minority within the country, and they are, as the scriptures say, hard-pressed on every side.
1: He urges prayers for supernatural wisdom for Yemeni Christians about who to share the gospel with. Talking about Jesus to the wrong person could be fatal. To sport and in soccer, Manchester City has lodged an appeal against a ruling which found the club guilty of serious breaches of Premier League financial rules. In a statement, the club said it's innocent of all accusations made by the league, and a comprehensive body of irrefutable evidence exists to back that up. And in the NBL, the Illawarra Hawks have enjoyed a 22-point win over the Adelaide 36ers, winning 114-92. The Perth Wildcats edging out the South East Melbourne Phoenix 92-88. That's the latest Vision National News. I'm Gareth Stafford.
5: 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But if you do not forgive others, then your Father will not forgive the wrongs you have done. Matthew 6:14. Life-giving words for you from the Handbook of Living, the Bible.
6: 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Speaker Shamil Younger is the Heartlands Israel Office Director, and he'll present a definitive faith-anchored message for the Church on standing firmly with Israel, understanding the critical lessons of October the 7th, and courageously confronting modern anti-Semitism. The event will be held on Sunday the 11th of October at 7 p.m. at Abundant Life Christian Fellowship, 113 Mackenzie Street, Golden Square. Join the CF OIC Heartlands Director Shamil Younger as he presents The Battle for Jerusalem, Faith, Leadership and Israel's Last 3 Years, Sunday the 11th October, 7 p.m.

0: What if we as men could really experience God being with us?
1: Tim, I can understand how sometimes people are a little mystified by the Holy Spirit part of the Godhead.
0: Absolutely, it can be a bit hard to fathom, but it's definitely worth understanding this.
1: I understand that the Holy Spirit actually means helper, advocate, or one who comes alongside.
0: I believe so, and that's a pretty good place to start. But, you know, my experience is to feel God's presence with you. I believe that's the Holy Spirit does.
1: And this is so important when you're feeling yourself at rock bottom and you need that one who can come alongside us.
0: Absolutely. You know, there have been so many times when I've reached out from a dark place and felt God's Spirit close to me, especially when I read His Word.
1: Man, I hope you're finding this encouraging. 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
7: Hey, this is Brandon Heath. My wife and I were excited to hear that we were going to be parents in the spring of 2017. And December 15th, our baby girl, Palmer Brown Heath, came into the world. Her name actually comes from both of our granddads, whom CB and I both look up to very much. And they taught us great life lessons more just by living great lives. And I want to do the same for Palmer. I know I have to take it one day at a time, and it'll be by example more than my words that she'll learn anything at all. And I can't think of a better way to lead than actually to follow Jesus in faith, hope, and love every day. I love 1 Corinthians 13, where it talks about these three tenets, but it reminds us that the greatest of these is love. And I think if my wife and I love each other well, and we love the Lord with our whole hearts, Palmer will have a great example to live by.

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0: The biblical record speaks of a global flood in Noah's day. If that's true, and it is, we would expect to find layer after layer of water-laying sediment. We would expect millions of animals to have drowned and been covered in the soft mud, and we would expect many of those animals to have been preserved as fossils. We might expect that some of the organic material buried in between layers would create organic coal and oil deposits. We would expect to see massive mountain ranges pushed up as the still pliable layers were shifting. We would expect to find indications of past volcanic activity throughout large areas. There are tons of predictions we can make based on the biblical account of the flood, and what we would expect is exactly what we find. I'm David Reeves. Truly, the heavens declare the glory of God.
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3: In this bulletin, One Nation to launch its Victorian campaign, another AI hack causes concern, and Lachie Neal speaks after joining the Pies. With more, I'm Gareth Stafford. The Prime Minister has paid tribute to former Liberal politician Bruce Baird, who's died at the age of 84. Mr. Baird served in both New South Wales State Parliament and Federal Parliament, playing a key role in securing the Sydney 2000 Olympics. Anthony Albanese has described him as a real gentleman and a true parliamentarian. The leader of One Nation Victoria says if they win government at November's state election, they'll roll back some of the crippling taxes in the state. The party is launching its official campaign today, with around 750 supporters expected to attend. Warren Pickering says they'd look at eradicating the controversial land tax.
4: Land tax, payroll tax, windfall gains tax. Victoria is still fertile ground for investment, but as of now, it's officially the worst state in the country to do business. We find that there's every opportunity, and everybody I engage with, there is capital sitting on the sidelines and it is currently investing elsewhere.
3: One Nation's popularity has increased in the state since the last election, going from 6 to 23%. Another OpenAI hack has led to calls for a full-scale audit of all New South Wales state government systems and databases. The AI model allegedly entered a National Parks and Wildlife Service web application, which contains historical information and data on fires. Investigations haven't identified any unauthorised access to personal information. It's understood the incident occurred in June, but OpenAI only reported it yesterday. Hundreds of illegal e-mobility vehicles have been seized, 3 months since the Queensland government's tougher laws were introduced. Amy Drew has the details.
5: Since the laws came into effect on July 1, police have been taking action through Operation Yankee Surety to remove non-compliant devices from the streets and hold dangerous riders to account. 558 devices have been seized in total and more than 2,400 fines issued. The highest seizures were recorded on the Sunshine Coast, followed by the Gold Coast. Officers also conducted 878 roadside breath tests, catching 68 people riding under the influence. As the operation enters its fourth month, police say they'll continue to enforce the laws and educate riders to ensure safety is priority on Queensland roads.
3: Amy Drew reporting. The Ukrainian Council of Churches and Religious Organisations has made a desperate appeal for global intervention in what it calls the humanitarian catastrophe in the Ukrainian city of Oleshki. It's been occupied by Russian forces for most of the war, but because neither side fully controls the city, thousands are at risk of starving to death. The council says critical infrastructure supplying gas and electricity has been destroyed. It's pleading with Pope Leo and other Christian leaders to reinstate food, water, medical and hygiene supplies. The Far East Broadcasting Company of Korea is commemorating its 70th anniversary of a gospel outreach to listeners in the communist nations of North Korea, China, Russia and Mongolia. Its programs have served believers in underground churches, which could not be reached by missionaries. To sport, and in the AFL, Lachie Neal will team up with Nick Dacos in the Collingwood midfield next season, with the Triple Premiership winner joining the Pies on a three-year deal. Neal says he's excited about playing with this year's Brownlow medalist Dacos.
6: Obviously, everyone knows how great Nick is, and I'm looking forward to learning off of him, and not sure if I'll be able to, but I'll try and teach him a couple of things. We'll see how that goes. It seems like he'll be all over it, though.
3: In other moves on day one, Toby Green joined Geelong, Kieran Briggs shifted to Richmond, and Joel Amati signed with Carlton. That's the latest Vision National News. I'm Gareth Stafford.
7: Here are some life-giving words for you. Don't you know that your body is a temple of the Holy Spirit who lives in you and was given to you by God? 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Life-giving words for you. 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
9: I think the first time I turned it on was to hear Dad talking, which was really nice to hear him on the radio, but also the music is very up-to-date. Mm-hmm. 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I enjoyed the parenting spot, I think it's called, or something like that. That was really interesting because to get a Christian perspective on raising kids is, you know, a great thing too, which you can't find anywhere.
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11: 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We'll try not to keep it as a morbid show, and you'll understand why in a moment. But just before we get into it, guys, don't forget the Momentum website, MomentumAustralia.org. And don't forget our Caroline, 1-800-000-MEN, 1-800-000-636, 7 days a week, 9 a.m. to 11 p.m. for a safe and confidential conversation. And you all know about social media, TikTok, YouTube, Instagram, and Facebook, all on there. And yeah, you can comment on there and help the channels to grow. And so today we have our good friend, Peter Sukia from Melbourne. And she's with us today, and we're going to talk about a subject that really is one that we all confront, and whether we like it or not, none of us are around forever. And, you know, the older I get, the more I realize I'm reaching the pointy end of that conversation. And so Peter, tell us your thoughts around how to go to heaven gracefully, if we could put it that way, you know, that whole transition from life to death. You know, whether it be, you know, for ourselves if we get to the end of our life, or whether it's a loved one or a friend or whoever it is, you know, it's a tough journey, isn't it?
12: It is tough, and it's particularly tough if you're watching someone go, which I recently had the joy and the pain of doing. So, yeah, I just wanted to reach out to people who might be going through some sort of life-ending illness, or sitting with someone that is a family friend. So recently, one of my clients passed, and it was an interesting setup because she actually engaged me when she knew that she was palliative. So I didn't really know, Des, if I wanted to take it on because I had recently lost some people close to me, and I didn't know if I could deal with it emotionally. But my supervisor assured me I could do it. I don't know why I bother asking her, because she says I can do everything. But anyway, so I embarked on this journey. Well, I don't know. I embarked on this journey with AJ at the beginning of 2025, and I watched her move towards heaven in such a graceful way as she and I worked through some areas in her life that she wanted to address before she went. And so there were four areas that she wanted to work through, and so that's what we did in those 18 months. But I watched her because she'd recently come to Christ, and she was in her mid-60s, so she had only been a Christian for a few years. I watched her just unwavering faith and joy, purposeful actions, and just this amazing acceptance and grace as she walked the trek and I walked alongside of her. So that's how I come to be talking about this, because it impacted me so profoundly.
11: And there's an interesting, the other side of that, I was blessed to be able to be with my dad in his passing over to eternity. And he was a very strong Christian man, amazingly strong Christian man, very strong faith. But I honestly can say that at the moment that he passed, I saw fear in his eyes that I'd never, ever seen before. And I didn't shake my faith. Well, I wasn't a Christian at that stage, so I didn't have any faith to shake. But it was a profound impact on me that the man who was, you know, so strong in his faith, loved Jesus, just, you know, really godly man, had that moment of fear of going from one paradigm into another, if I can put it that way. Yeah?
12: And we don't know what that was.
13: Yeah.
12: You won't know till the other side, but maybe there was some darkness that he wasn't ready for. But, you know, someone with that amount of faith, you know, I know where he was going, where he is.
13: Yes.
12: So thankfully it was momentarily, hopefully, and absolutely, most certainly. Yes. And so one day you'll understand when you can see him at the pearly gates.
13: That's exactly right. And then when he passed, he was very peaceful, obviously.
12: Well, there he was. You know, he'd got into the light, he'd gone in the tunnel. Where
13: that's right. Because there's so much about that we don't know, isn't there, Peter? There's so much about, you know, what actually happens when we end up, you know, breathing our last breath. What actually happens? We just don't know. And so when you commented about the fact that Andrew Womack made some interesting comments about, you know, this whole process.
9: Can you quote that to us?
12: Yeah. So he describes the juggle that we go through in life between fighting to just keep our heads above water and the acceptance of whatever's going on in our life. So I'll just read it. In the Christian life, you can't lose for winning. God is on your side. So if you lose money, he's given you the power to get wealth. You can make it back again. If you're fired, God is your source. He'll provide your daily bread and will also provide for your reputation. If you're sick, you can be healed. He's the master physician. You can win in this life, but even if you die, you still win.
13: Yeah, I mean, I love that last phrase, and it's so true, isn't it? You know, if you live a life and you don't have God in your life, when you pass on, you don't win. You know, you're going into an unknown future, for eternity, whereas Christians absolutely believe and rightly believe that we have a Heavenly Father who we will be with after we pass on.
12: Yeah. That's the hope.
13: Yes, exactly
12: that we
13: right.
12: As Christians, yeah.
13: So your friend AJ, how did she navigate this whole? It was 18 months, and that's a long time.
12: Mm. Mm. They gave her 6, but she took 18 months. Yeah. And we did discuss supernatural healing. So I brought that to her. She was of an Anglican faith, so I didn't know how much of that she would be exposed to. And so I did expose her to it and sent her some links that she could watch and get that information. But my impression after all of that was she was just comfortable with God's timing. And as she was a recent convert, she just had this amazingly beautiful, close friendship with Jesus.
13: Yeah, yeah.
12: She didn't fight it.
13: Yeah.
12: She didn't fight her disease, let me put it that way. She went with the flow. You know, the rest of us, I'm sure, and rightly so, we would have 50 prayer chains and we'd have our church praying and for healing and nothing else would do. But this didn't seem to be AJ's angle. She seemed content on the way. And we worked together for her goals to be achieved. And the four areas were health, so that was there.
13: Mm-hmm.
12: And I think it was more health on the journey home. Right. It was more how she could navigate what she was dealing with.
13: That's a pain and all of that sort of stuff, primarily?
12: Look, she didn't have too much of that until the end. Yeah, she a very strong character from Canberra. And she said everybody in Canberra is very intelligent. So, because that's why we live in Canberra. We have to serve the government. And so she just said very intelligent.
13: I'm not sure that's true, by the way. I would take issue with if there's a lot of brains in Canberra. I have my doubts.
12: Look, I think the brains are there. I just don't know which way they're directed. Anyway, so she was very intelligent. And she just didn't seem to suffer until the end in terms of pain. She didn't want painkillers at the end, and even then she wanted just very low doses, and she fought for that, and so did her powers of attorney. Church life. So she brought a whole lot of things to her rector of her Anglican church about how things should change.
13: Oh, right, okay.
12: It's funny.
13: Wow.
12: Yeah. And then she had arrangements and what she needed to do in terms of the house and all the rest of it, the dog, and her spiritual growth. So she was really focused on her spiritual growth during this time. And it was just amazing to walk with her, not knowing how long she'd have.
13: Do you think part of that, Peter, is looking outside yourself? Because it's so easy in that stage of life to be so self-absorbed and self-focused because you're going through a whole pile of stuff. But if you're focused on external things, it could be your faith, it could be, you know, your family, it could be your church, it could be whatever it is you're involved with. If you focus on those things, you have less time to focus on yourself, right? And
12: yeah, self-pity.
13: Isn't it true?
12: Look, it's so true. And now that you've said that, really, her focus was to bring her faith out in the open to those that didn't know him. That was her focus. Her underlying focus across those four areas, that was always there. And one of her nieces got saved on the journey, so we actually linked up and we became quite close. And she was working on the other niece, and she was also working on her... They weren't actually estranged, but they were separated, her and her husband. So she was working on him. So she was actually bringing the gospel on this journey because she was so certain of her faith and where she was going that she wanted these people to be there too in the future.
13: Absolutely. Absolutely right. I love that. That's really, really cool. So, you know, whenever we go through a situation like that, it can be profound for all of us, right? And certainly it can be, and the term you've used before is a game changer. So in what way do you think going through that experience of, you know, somebody passing close to you as a game changer for that individual?
12: For the person who's walking with them or the person who is walking through it? So the person walking through it can go one of two ways. They can just sort of fall into a heap, can't they, and just be very morose and fearful. And perhaps that's the unsaved person, the unchurched. And then there's the other way where we can just hang on to God and allow him to rescue us from this earth and the pain. One of my beautiful friends in her early 30s died of breast cancer, and she went through it twice, and the second time when she got it back again, she didn't give up, but she was just so beautiful again in her journey at the end. It's so peaceful because she got so close to God. So I think that's how it can serve us. If we lock in with him, that he's taking us home or he's taking our loved one home.
13: And your friend AJ, when you went and met with her at her last times, talk us about that, how you felt during
12: that. So we'd always planned that I would speak at her memorial. That was always on the cards. And I ran by her some of the things I would say. So, you know, it was all there. And then one day I woke up in the morning. One morning I was praying and I suddenly thought, why don't I go and meet her before she goes? You know, why not just fly up to Canberra? And so I sent her a text and said, AJ, how about if I come up and meet you? And I'd love to. And she sent back to me, that would be an absolute highlight. Wow. Now, she was my client, okay? So she was paying me for that, obviously. And so within, I don't know, half an hour, she put money in my account for the airfare.
13: Wow.
12: Half an hour. So I thought, well, she really wants me to come. Awesome. And then, of course, we're processing. That the flight was booked for the 22nd of July. And on the 21st of July, I got a message from her niece saying she is now unresponsive. The day before, I'm due to fly. She's unresponsive, and I'm sure she would understand if you just pray from home. And I thought, oh, I don't believe that. And then I thought, you know, she was so excited. She put money in my bank. She wants me there. She's going to wait.
13: Yes.
12: And so I flew up anyway and spent 1.5 hours, the most beautiful time, holding her hands, reading scriptures, singing with Christian songs over her. And she was unresponsive, but I asked her two questions and she actually answered me in two different ways, even though she was unresponsive. And there was a beautiful heaviness, weightiness maybe, of God in that room. And when I went in there, I said, AJ, thank you for waiting for me. And I said, I know you are poised between here and heaven. I said, I can almost feel you in the ceiling. I can always feel you hovering, but thank you. So that was 1.5 hours. I went and did a bit of sightseeing around Canberra. Loved it. Got a message.
13: So we're going to take a break, and then we're going to come back and talk about the lessons we can learn from the people passing and the relationship we see that they have with them. But we will be back.
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14: Acknowledging the loss of a child during pregnancy or as an infant is important for healing and processing grief. 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We will meet at St Clement's Church, Huntley, on Wednesday the 14th of October, commencing at 7:30 p.m. You will find like-minded and compassionate people and a space to reflect. 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We will continue with prayer and an opportunity for supper and conversation for those who want to stay. For more information, please call me, Hannah Gregory, on 0481 020939.
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13: Hi, we're back with Momentum, and we have Peter Suker with us, and we're talking about the more morbid subject of going from life to heaven, or wherever the afterlife is, depending on what you believe. And so, and that's not quite true, because there is only one answer, and that is Jesus. And, you know, if you're not in line with Jesus and part of his kingdom, well, there are circumstances and consequences of everything in life, including that. And so we want to make that absolutely clear. But I guess the message, Peter, for today is, how do we get alongside those people? And what do we do? What should we look for? How should we engage when somebody is in that process of passing? There's going to be people listening to this show who maybe have a loved one, or, you know, somebody that's close to them, a close friend, whatever. And, you know, and they may be scared to venture into this area of that world. What would you say to those people?
12: I know with AJ, she really appreciated every session, every discussion we had, because she could be herself and discuss the difficulties of managing and juggling emotions with family and friends about her passing. So for her to be able to just speak clearly and plainly with me was very refreshing for her, and something she needed. And I know a lot of people who are passing, who are in palliative, they talk to chaplains and people and pastors in those places, because, again, they can just be who they are. So if you are watching someone as they end, as their lives end, if you can be that person, even if you are a family or a friend, a member of their friends, if you can be there for them and let them speak, and you'll have to instigate it, because they won't. They'll assume that you can't manage the pain, and so they won't go there. So if you say, look, I want to be here for you, I want you to be able to speak how you're feeling about this journey, I want to pray for you and pray with you and believe with you, but if you feel that this is your time and this is when you're going, then I want to support you in that as well. Now, that's not easy, Des.
13: Yes. Well, emotionally alone.
12: You might not be able to do it.
13: Yes, that's true. Well, emotionally alone, it is heart-wrenching, isn't it?
12: So if you can't do that, don't do that.
13: But find somebody who can.
12: Well, that's right. Find somebody that can. Get a chaplain or a pastor to go and talk with them. You might need to talk with them as well, you know, because it's quite a journey, this grief journey. And, so let that person have a voice, I guess, is my thing. And then prayers, just support them in prayer.
13: So what else would you say to somebody who's in that situation? I mean, I get the point of being supportive. I get the point of letting them talk rather than you do all the talking. Just sit and listen. It's very, very important. And show love and show care and show compassion and all those things. But men sometimes don't find it easy to do. It is very much a more female trait in terms of that side of pastoral care.
12: Is that true? Yes, I think you are right. I think the emotions are sort of on a different playing field for men than where the women's emotions are. Ours are out there and we express them and that helps us process them. Whereas men, I think from what I see in my husband and men I work with and perhaps my son, they tend to maybe just pop it somewhere and in a box maybe and maybe address it later or maybe give it to God.
13: Yes. Yeah, and you know, as you rightly said, men, if they don't have close people around them, they would bottle it up and it could affect them 20 years later or whatever. That would be really devastating. You know, one of the things that you talked about and you've done some exploration into is near-death experiences. Talk to us about those. I can honestly say I've never had any experience of that. And so to explain to me what that looks like.
12: Yeah, I haven't, but I pray for it. But I also say to God, don't kill me, though. I'm not quite ready yet. But so I just pray, oh, Lord, show me what heaven's like. Take me there. But I've read extensively on this. And, of course, if anyone is interested in this topic and they are listening, then John Burke is the maestro. He's a Christian pastor, and he's done a lot of research on that and written a couple of books. Imagine Heaven is his first one. And so vicariously I've sort of visited this topic, and the fascinating thing, and I just love this, is that it doesn't matter what religion, what faith a person in is who has had a near-death experience and has come back obviously to tell about it, they see the person of Jesus. They don't. Not 100% of people see a person. They might see a light, they might see their relatives, but many people do see or experience light or a figure, but the person that is described or the figure that is described is the person that is described in the Bible.
13: All right.
12: So all the different faiths, Buddhists, Hindus, Muslims, you name them, atheists, agnostics, it doesn't matter. They, if they see a person, that's the person they describe.
13: Right.
12: So the fascinating thing is, Jesus is there on the other side. It doesn't matter what faith or what your beliefs are. That's where he is. And the Bible says he's the way, the truth and the life. And you can only get to the Father through Jesus. So it's pretty much proven if you believe that near-death experiences are true. And there's thousands of these documented that we must believe that Jesus is the way and he's the only way.
13: Yes. Yes. I mean, that's so true. I mean, near-life, near-death experiences are relatively common. And you know, a lot of people describe it as the superactivity of the brain in those passing moments. And then obviously you come back to tell the tale subsequently. I guess a lot of people don't. But It is interesting, isn't it, that the figure that people see is Jesus, as opposed to some other, you know, they don't see Buddha, they don't see Muhammad, they don't see anything. The only person that they can identify in that space is Jesus. And that's a huge wake-up call for people, isn't it?
12: It's also interesting that people who don't know any description about Jesus describe Jesus. They don't know that they're describing Jesus. They're describing this person, this man, but they don't realise because they've never had experience with Christianity. You mentioned the superactivity of the brain. That's been disproven by science in that when people are brain dead, there's no activity. They're actually dead. So many, many people are dead. They're dead. They have gone. They're gone.
13: Yeah.
12: But they come back to life.
13: Yeah.
12: And in the time that they were gone, they see all this. Oh, so there's no way the brain could have been active during that time.
13: Okay, because of my bad. Well, I take that back then.
12: A lot of people would say that's the brain. And a lot of scientists who haven't studied this do say that. No, it's just something that happened in the brain. It's imagination. There's been surgeons that have actually died. And one surgeon in particular whose patients told him about this over time and time again, didn't believe in them, and he died and went to heaven. And so he had to believe because he experienced it himself.
13: Wow, isn't that interesting? Yeah, yeah. So finally, Peter, we're running out of time, but tell me a couple of things you would say to people who are, you know, alongside friends, relatives who are in the process of passing, and what maybe what they should do and what they shouldn't do.
12: Well, I think the first thing you should do is process your own fear of death, because that will be transferred to them if you're fearful.
13: Yes.
12: So do that. Yeah. Allow them to maybe speak of their fear, and then don't do this. And this is something one of AJ's friends did. The last time she visited AJ, she complained about her husband, which she had been doing for 40 years, and that was the last visit she had with AJ. And AJ came to me and said, how do I deal with this? I don't want people to come and moan and groan at me. I want to have life-giving people around me. So don't moan and groan with your loved one or your friend. Don't talk about yourself.
13: Yeah, exactly. That's the key, isn't it?
12: Yeah. Listen to them. Let them speak. You get your strength from other people that can counsel you, can support you, from God. You get the strength to go in there and be what they need. That's probably...
13: Yeah.
12: And pray with them.
13: Yes.
12: Pray words of life from the Bible, because that's where they're going, to the most beautiful, amazing place. This is the most beautiful verse. I love it. Psalm 48. Verse 14 from the Passion Translation. You lead us onward until the end, through all time, beyond death and into eternity. I pray that over AJ, the hours before she left this planet. She was going to eternity. So please, and reach out to someone if you need help. If you need to talk to someone, do that.
13: That's very sound advice, because you don't want to carry that all on your own. We've been talking to Peter Tsuchiya about the near-death experience and the life-to-death transition, and how to do that with friends and neighbors and family and all those sort of things. So, Peter, thanks so much. It was a really eye-opener discussion, and I learned lots of things.
12: Well, I'm glad.
13: Thank you.
12: Glad about that.
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21: Hi, I'm Steve Mack, producer for History Makers. A little ears warning for today's program, Andrew McLennan talking with Victoria Sinis. Today's program has adult themes.
22: I'm so excited about my next guest, and this is true. I genuinely am excited. Her name is Victoria Sinis. She got saved in the middle of setting up an OnlyFans agency in Melbourne, Australia. Was one of the first in Australia to do that. Met Jesus. Since then, her life has radically changed. She's become an advocate for change, particularly in the lives of young women who are drawn into that industry, or who think it's glamorous or think it's mainstream and normal. And she's our spokesman now for the Lord to a whole generation, not only in Australia, but all around the world. Vic Sinis, I want to welcome you today.
23: Oh, thank you so much for having me.
22: You're helping these friends who've approached you to help build this OnlyFans agency in Melbourne. Tell us what starts happening next.
23: So, as I said, I was doing all the social media stuff. So my job was to make girls go as viral as possible, as quickly as possible, promoting and marketing girls on social media. So that's how as well I see the magnitude. So that young girl who was telling me that she watched these OnlyFans TikTokers and it influenced her, I can understand that because the content that we were getting these girls to do is so intentional. It's so specific. It's so targeted. And they believe that this is, you know, what the girls want to do, that this is normal. And so it's not only manipulating men, but it's manipulating young girls. And from there, though, as I said, I went into account management. And so the main role of an OnlyFans agency is, again, to impersonate being the girl. And so the reason why this is, just for, again, people that maybe don't really understand the back end of OnlyFans, so the main allure, as we said in the beginning, is this instant messaging, right? So imagine, Andrew, if you're an OnlyFans girl and you have like 100,000 followers on your Instagram, and the main promotional system, because we just learned this, is through social media, and you're funneling your 100,000 followers to your OnlyFans, and the main allure is DM. Well, you can't sit there and facilitate, you know, thousands of conversations 24 hours, 7 days a week, do all your content requirements for Instagram, OnlyFans, all the things, right? So that's why you hire an agency. So the agency will pretend to be you on your behalf to make as much money as possible on the accounts and run the accounts. And so what we had realized over a period of time is that if we, again, had someone who's doing all of the OnlyFans account managing on the back end, I'm doing all the front end OnlyFans marketing, subscribers were starting to pick up on holes in our story. And so then that's when we went, okay, we need to change the structure. We need to change how we're doing the business. And I went from doing all of the marketing to doing less girls and doing the back end and doing account management as well. And so that's when I started to see exactly what we were doing. And I started to see all the porn and I was like, whoa, I was like, this is crazy. And as you already asked, like, what was my lens of porn? Like, I just thought it was stupid. Like, I didn't get it. And so imagine I'm seeing porn technically for the first time in a real way. And it's my friends and it's people that I've built relationships with. And so what ended up happening for me, the easiest way I can explain it is like, I was just malfunctioning. I'm crying every single day. I can't open up my laptop. I'm just devastated, you know, at what I'm seeing because I've made friends with these girls and I'm like, you're hilarious. You're so kind. You're so smart. You're so funny. And like one girl, I always think of this. I'm like, she had such excellent family values. But then I'm looking at what they're doing on the back end of OnlyFans and I'm seeing these acts and I'm just devastated because I'm like, these are the dreams that we were telling girls to dream, that this was their only value. And I'm like, but they're worth so much more than that because I've gotten to know them. And so for me, I just personally, drugs and alcohol are a part of my story. I was exposed to cocaine at 13 years old. But now at this point, I'm 25 and I'm staying awake for days on end on drugs. I'm not coping with what I'm doing. I'm hating it. And I just wanted to try and figure out, you know, a way to feel better. And so that's what ended up, you know, happening.
22: Yeah, so you weren't a Christian, but you, I guess you felt a sense of brokenness on behalf of these girls who were doing these things and you just felt really bad for them. Is that what was going on?
23: It was two things. It was that. I think for me, it was just like the value of these are the dreams that we're telling girls to dream. Like we were recruiting girls again, bringing them to these mansion parties, being like, do you want this lifestyle? Like, well, quit your job, come do OnlyFans, like, and you'll have all of this. And like, we were making it out like this again is the pinnacle and the essence of success. And I'm like, but wait a minute. No, it's not. Like I'm seeing what they're having to do to get to this success. And I knew who they were before seeing what they were doing. And I was, again, just devastated because I'm like, you're so much more valuable than that. But then on the other side, what I was really thinking about as well is I have, my mom is one of seven. So I have a bajillion first cousins and all of my cousins have kids, right? So we have like 17 kids in the family and like young and majority of them are little girls. And so at the time, I think we had 8 or 9 little girls about 3 years and under. And I remember looking at all of this and being like, oh my gosh, if any of the girls in my family did this, like these little, my nieces, I would be devastated. And I'm like, but that's someone's niece. Why is it okay that she's doing it? And then I thought about it and I'm like, my brother would be devastated if his daughter did this, but that's someone's daughter. So why is it okay for her to do it, but not for my brother's daughter to do it? And so that's when it really started to humanize, I guess you could say, these girls even more for me. And I really thought about what type of world am I creating for my nieces, because I don't want to be in a world where they think that this is okay to do.
22: So, you know, even though you weren't a Christian, because of that strong family, you could look at those little nieces of yours and just think, oh man, I wouldn't want them getting involved in the stuff that I'm doing day to day for a job.
23: Absolutely. That was like the real aha moment, I guess, of I don't think that this is right. You know, again, if I wouldn't want this for my family, why is it okay for someone else's?

0: Welcome back to History Makers. Today, guest host Andrew McLennan speaking with Victoria Sinis.
1: So as a pastor and as a leader, I do like to say to people, Vic, you know what, I've never watched a site, never watched OnlyFans, never watched a porn video or clicked on something on my computer, and I'm happy. I'm actually really happy, and you don't need that rubbish to actually live a fulfilled life. So I just want to put that out there. That's my half a cent's worth there. But so let's go back to your story though, Vic. So you're self-coping, you're doing lots of drugs and alcohol, you're hating yourself, you're hating your job. Like, what happens next?
2: What ends up happening is I went searching, I guess, is the easiest way. I started asking people at the OnlyFans agency, like, what do you think about what we're doing? And people would tell me that it's like a safe injecting heroin room. People need a safe place to do drugs. We give people a safe place to do porn. And I just wasn't satisfied with the answers that I was getting. And so I went on this journey of going, what can I do to feel better? Because nothing's making me feel better. And I had this genius idea. I was like, I know. I bet if I do a big enough act of good, that will offset all the bad that I'm doing, right? And that has to calm me out and make me feel better. And so I went, well, what's a big enough act of good? What's like so dramatic? And I thought, I bet if I go overseas and help refugees, that is such a dramatic act that that has to like calm me out, right? And so this is why I love this story so much for people listening as well. Like, this was in my selfishness, like to make me feel better. I wanted to go and help refugees. And my train of thought was we were building a medicinal cannabis company at the time. And I was like, well, I bet if I go overseas, help a bunch of refugees, by the time I come back, the cannabis company will be up and running and I don't have to work at the OnlyFans agency anymore. And again, I've calmed myself out. I'm a genius. And so I went, well, how the heck do I help like refugees? How do I help refugees? And so I remembered that when I was a young kid, we went to this church and we stopped going to church when I was like 8 years old, I'd say. And I'm 25 at the time. But I'm like, oh, you know what? I'll just Google that church, sign up for their refugee program and like happy days. So I Google the church. I sign up for this. It was like an outreach program. I don't know what it was, but this is where it gets really cool. So that outreach application never went to the outreach department. But what happened is the young adults pastor got an email. And I know this because I got to see it months later. And the email said, Victoria wants to reach out to the church. Here's her number. Call her. And so I get a call from this young adults pastor. And she is like, hey, I heard you want to come down to church. Can I invite you to come down this Thursday? So I was like, okay, sure. Thinking it's like the vetting process of what Christians do. And I can remember still so clearly, Andrew, rocking up to that church, sitting in my car at the front of that church and just having like voices screaming in my head going, you can't go in there. You're such a bad person. You'll literally burst into flames if you walk into that church. And I just remember that I had this, what I believe now to be the voice of God, just say there's someone in there and they're waiting for you, just go in. And so that's what gave me the courage to walk into that church. And I word vomited for hours to this young adult pastor. And like,

0: You know me, you know my personality. Like, imagine that's so unhinged, but like, imagine just this girl for hours going, I sell porn. Everyone tells me that it's good, but I think that it's bad. Like, I don't know what to do. I thought maybe like helping refugees would like make me feel better. And she was so beautiful. She didn't do what I thought Christians would do. She didn't judge me. She didn't tell me that I'm going to burn in hell and that I'm this horrible, horrible person. She just goes, I think you should come to church this Sunday. We have a guest speaker who's speaking, and I think you'll really resonate with them. So I was like, okay, sure. So I end up rocking up to church on a Sunday. And get this, the guest speaker in church on that Sunday was talking about OnlyFans and was talking about this over-sexualized culture. And it was crazy, dude. This woman has been in activism for 40 years now, and she currently travels around Australia, and she goes into schools and she sees firsthand what is happening to the next generation because of this pornified culture. And it was this one very specific moment. And I remember she goes, Christians are supposed to be the salt and the light of the earth, and they have failed, and we are destroying the next generation. And that was the instantaneous moment that it went from like my head into my heart, and it just clicked. And I went, oh my gosh, I'm not crazy. Like, what we are doing is wrong. This is bad. And I'm like in the balcony at the back. I like dragged my mom and dad to come with me, but I literally ran down and ran up to this woman after she finished speaking. And I just said, hi, my name's Victoria. I work for an OnlyFans agency and I hate myself. And again, she didn't do what I thought Christians would do. She didn't go, you're going to burn in hell and you're a horrible person and all these things. She just literally looked at me and goes, would you like to have lunch? And it was so beautiful. This sweet woman just took the time to sit with me and have lunch with me and just answer all my questions. And I asked those questions of, you know, ethical porn, you know, isn't this like a safe injecting heroin room, girl power, all the lies I was believing. And she just answered them, you know, and she just spoke the truth to me. And what I love about this story so much is people have asked me now, like, oh, well, did someone preach the gospel to you? Did you do the thing? I was like, I never did any of that because I wasn't a pet project to convert. I was a human who needed someone's time and needed answers and I needed truth. Jesus is so powerful that I walked away from that day and I just was like, I don't know what this Jesus thing is, but I think I have to follow it with all my heart. And so that was on the Sunday. And by the Friday, I quit the agency. I walked away from a 13-year friendship. I walked away from the medicinal cannabis business. I walked away from everything in my life. And 8 weeks later, I'm sober and I'm baptized. And then 8 months later is when God sent me to America to do my first tour, speaking about all of this. So, yeah.
1: I love how both the youth pastor or the young adults pastor and the woman speaking, for them it's a bit of a Good Samaritan moment because they're both busy people, right? And they could have just given you just the, oh, yeah, no worries, I'll pray for you. Or the young adults pastor could have just sort of done the easy thing and not taken that time out to invite you down on the Thursday. But they both just gave you that space and that time, and it sounds like that's exactly what you needed.
0: Yeah, I think so. I think there's so much power. As you know, I'm learning more about Jesus. Majority of his ministry was sitting with people around food and having conversations. And, you know, I learned that firsthand, that the power of someone taking time to listen, to answer questions, to not assume what they think that I needed. And that's what transformed my life. When I

0: Station.
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2: Can I ask, when you first walked into the church with your mum and dad, what was your impression? Because, you know, you were a complete non-Christian. What was going on? What was your first impression of the church?
3: I think I was just like, whoa, this place has really changed. I think that was like my first thought.
2: And how did you feel? I'm assuming people were worshipping and really engaging in the worship. How were you feeling when everyone around you is worshipping God and really engaged? Were you feeling a bit out of place, or were you just feeling like, oh, no, this is...
3: I think because especially during that time, I had done so much drugs and alcohol, and there was so much like demonic oppression. And especially during those periods of time, the amount of warfare I can imagine that was happening around me, it might sound weird, but I don't remember these like specific things, to be honest with you. Like, I'm sitting here, I'm like, I don't know. I don't remember, but like, I can't have like a definitive thought or feeling as I'm seeing all of that. I guess because, again, I had grown up until I was about 8 years old in church. I'd been exposed to worship. I'd been exposed to these things. I didn't find it out of the ordinary. And to be honest with you, very quickly, I was exposed to, you know, undignified worship. And like, so I went from being in that church to being like, dude, there's another level here, guys. Like I want to go to the other level, you know, like I was so all in for like just being undone and humiliated for the Lord that I think that very quickly, seeing that environment, I was like, nah, this isn't, there's extra levels and I want the extra levels.
2: I just love hearing people's first impressions of church or Christian events or meetings. Because it's just so interesting, because like, you've come out of the world and it's like, well, God is there. And what do you feel? What do you sense? I mean, I got invited to a small group meeting before I was a Christian in a home, and they're all standing around a circle singing songs, and one of them was playing this guitar. And I just thought, you people are weird. Like, this is actually weird. You're in a lounge room and you're singing songs. Yeah. But I just thought, oh, well, that's what Christians do. They're weirdos. But, you know, long story cut short, I got saved that night anyway, you know.
3: You became one of them. Exactly. I can remember distinctly being, I think the most profound and impactful moments that I've had like in those environments has been when I've been in very deeply like healthy spirit-filled churches. And that's where I've gone again, like there's more to this, you know, than you just come sing a few songs, hear a nice thing, and not to be disrespectful, like I don't want people to hear what I'm not saying. I think that the first church that I was exposed to just didn't have those levels to expose you to be able to say, hey, there's more to this. So those big aha moments happened, but later on when I was really exposed to, you know, like Book of Acts vibes.
2: Yeah, sure, which is awesome. So what about your mum and dad? Did you ask them later, what were they thinking when you ran down the front to hug the lady, the preacher?
3: Yeah, I think what's so interesting is my mum said that she got emotional, and then my parents, they were so sweet. They actually waited, because I was gone for hours and I didn't have my phone. I'd left it in the car, but they waited at the front of that church. They didn't leave for those hours.
2: Wow.
3: Waited until I was done for me to be ready, and they went home with me. And I think for them, it was, you know, a really beautiful and sweet moment, you know, for their child.
2: Did they know that you were kind of, you know, doing drugs and partying pretty hard? Were they aware of that?
3: I think when we've had conversations now, my mom is so funny. I remember she goes to me once, she goes, I knew you had a problem with alcohol, but I didn't know you had a problem with drugs. And I looked at her, I said, Mom, what? How? And again, this whole thing, she goes, I just thought you would know better. And I said to her, but Mom, if I'd never been educated on it, if I got exposed at 13, and the people that I was with, I thought were cool, how was I supposed to know that that's not right? And she's like, oh, yeah, I guess so. I'm like, if you don't teach and educate your children, I was like, something will, and something else did educate me. So I think for them, it's probably been a lot of harsh truths of understanding, like, the reality of, you know, what was going on with their child. But it's been able to bring, you know, I think a lot of beautiful things from it.
2: Yeah, well, I'm sure they're happy seeing you living for God now and actually making a difference. Yeah, just so good to hear your story today, Vic. It's just so encouraging, and it's a work in progress. Who knows what the future holds? Who knows how this story will blossom? Amen. And look, if you aren't maybe even a Christian, maybe you don't know Jesus, you've never really surrendered your life to him. For whatever reason, someone shared this with you and you've listened or you've watched. I want to encourage you. It's as easy as this to become a Christian. Just say, Lord Jesus, come into my heart. I want to know you and forgive me for my sins. And Lord, just reveal yourself to me. And you pray that prayer just from your heart, just a simple cry. The Bible says whoever calls on the name of the Lord shall be saved. That's in the book of Romans. Just call on that name of Jesus and he will save and he will change. And you can start your journey with God as well, just like our guest Vic has done. But Vic, if people want to find out more about you, what's the best place they can go? Have you got a website, social media pages?
3: Yeah, definitely. So Instagram is victoria.sinis, and then also the movement is Creating Gems. So you'll be able to find all of those through my Instagram page.
2: Once again, Vic, I just want to thank you so much for joining us today.
3: Thank you so much for having me.
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5: In this bulletin, G7 countries commit to releasing oil reserves, a vehicle recall issued, and a Victorian town rocked by an early morning quake. With more, I'm Gareth Stafford. G7 nations have agreed to release 100 million barrels of emergency oil and fuel reserves to combat skyrocketing prices globally. The International Energy Agency will coordinate the four-month intervention, prioritising an immediate release of diesel to stabilise markets. Meantime, the road transport industry is urging the federal government to scrap the heavy vehicle road user charge until the end of January. Rising petrol and diesel prices are taking a toll on the freight industry. Nat Road Chief Executive Warren Clark says operators are already being squeezed by escalating diesel prices.
6: You know, we've got a situation where, you know, we can't control the price of diesel, but we can control, or the government can control, what tax it puts on top of it.
5: The charge was reinstated to the full amount of 32.4 cents per litre in August, having initially been scrapped and then reinstated to half the amount from July. Toyota is contacting owners of Klugers made between 2021 and 2025 as part of a large recall. A safety defect in the second row seats of the vehicle could cause injury or death. 46,000 vehicles are affected. A magnitude 4.8 earthquake has given people across Victoria an unwanted early reminder call. Brian Wilson reports.
7: The quake occurred just after 2 a.m. Geosciences Australia recording the epicentre at a depth of 20 kilometres near Leongatha in the Gippsland region. It was followed by a smaller 3.1 magnitude aftershock around an hour later. Sounding like thunder and a huge explosion, there were reports of shaking across a large area, including Gippsland, Melbourne, central Victoria, and as far north as the border with New South Wales. At this stage, there are no reports of major damage. The quake was less than the 5.9 magnitude event that occurred near Mansfield in 2021.
5: Brian Wilson reporting. More than 500 million Christians worldwide face restrictions that make Bibles almost impossible to obtain, according to the Bible Access Initiative. It says government controls, extremist violence, and family and community pressures prevent the importing of Bibles. Printing, storing, distributing, and even possessing Bibles is banned. Those who breach the rules face fines, imprisonment, or even death. Most inaccessible nations are North Korea, Afghanistan, Yemen, Somalia, and Eritrea. Christians make up just 1% of the more than 1 million Rohingya people who've been forced out of their Myanmar homeland. They're effectively displaced, stateless, and loathed by Rohingya Muslims Even in refugee camps in Bangladesh, a few have found refuge in India and parts of Southeast Asia. To sport, and another medical timeout wasn't enough to rattle Novak Djokovic, with the six-time champion coming from a set down to advance to the China Tennis Open quarterfinals. Craig Gabriel reports.
8: Djokovic's record includes a run of 29 consecutive sets won, but against Bu Yongchaketi, that record was snapped as the Chinese-Mongolian won the first. The last time Novak lost a set here was in the second round in 2013. It wasn't looking good, but when he leveled with the second set tiebreak, he found his feet and closed at 4-6, 7-6, 6-2 for his 31st straight win, tying Rafa Nadal's record at the French of 31 match wins in a row at a tournament. It's also his seventh quarterfinal here.
5: Craig Gabriel reporting. And in Formula One, Ferrari's Charles Leclerc has set the pace on day one of practice for the Bahrain Grand Prix at the Sepang circuit. That's the latest Vision National News. I'm Gareth Stafford.
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10: Growing into Healing and Wholeness is on Tuesdays at 7 p.m. and repeated on Sundays at 11 a.m. With warmth and compassion, Reverend Roger Rich explores many facets of well-being from a biblical and practical perspective. 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

0: Here on Sunburnt Souls, we explore life, faith, and our mental well-being. 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
1: The other day, a guy was trying to make a point to me, but using Star Trek analogies. Now, I've never seen Star Trek. I've got nothing against people who like Star Trek. But as he's trying to explain it to me, I was lost because we didn't have a shared experience. One thing I did have, though, was empathy, because I could see he was struggling getting his point across. This happens to those of us with mental well-being issues. Sometimes I'm trying to explain what it's like to be manic or anxious or depressed to somebody who's not, and then I feel like the words aren't landing and I've got no vocabulary. If someone with mental ill health in your life is trying to explain the way they feel, do your best to try to get into their head and understand, because it's a seriously frustrating place to be. And some empathy and some extra understanding really does go a long way.
0: For more candid conversations on faith and mental well-being, check out sunburntsouls.com.
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0: One of the through lines and themes is undoubtedly family. Seasons is dedicated to Mariah and Courtney, our wives.
1: Yeah, I think that whenever you find love, you have this picture of what you think love is going to look like. And what's fascinating is it's actually never the way that you think it's going to look like in the possible way. Because if it was exactly the way that we thought it was going to be, it wouldn't be as interesting as it actually is. And so for us, you know, this song Seasons actually really came through from the idea of, you know, marriage and friendship and relationship is going to have some valleys. It's going to have some mountaintops, but you don't appreciate the mountaintops without some of the valleys. And so one of my favorite lines actually in the song is, I know it won't be always easy, but look how far we've come, and I'm never going to be leaving. And I think that if we can understand in marriage that there is a progress, there is a beginning chapter, and there is sometimes middle that gets a little bit trying, but it's through the satisfaction of coming through that middle section that is difficult, that grows love, that grows faith in each other. And, you know, that's really what Seasons is all about.
2: Thought I knew how love was supposed to feel.

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0: Back to Genesis with Dr. John Morris, scientist and author with the Institute for Creation Research. Dr. Morris, before the fall of man, did animals suffer?
1: Chris, the Bible says at the end of creation week, things were very good. Things would live forever with no pain or death. With Adam's sin came the wages of sin. But evolutionists believe that animals lived and died long ago. In fact, the dinosaurs went extinct before man even got here. And yet some of them lived with great pain. A recent discovery of a T-Rex fossil shows this. This dinosaur was quite old when it died. Earlier, it had suffered a broken leg and broken ribs, which had healed. It lived in terrible pain. Now, I don't think that this pain is the result of creation. It's the result of sin. It's certainly not very good, as God pronounced His completed creation back in Genesis.
0: Thanks, Dr. Morris. For more on creation, visit our website at www.icr.org.
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1: In this bulletin, another AI hack being investigated, a spill in the port of Brisbane, and reminders to be safe as beach patrols recommence. With the details, I'm Gareth Stafford. An investigation is underway after another rogue OpenAI agent hacked into a government agency in Australia. Chelsea Bowden reports.
2: OpenAI confirmed a rogue agent accessed a New South Wales government website in June, the same month it breached four government websites, including Medicare. The Premier's department says the model accessed a National Parks and Wildlife Service web application containing historical information and data on fires. There was no unauthorised access to personal information. The Greens are calling for an audit of all government systems and databases to check for additional breaches. Both OpenAI and Anthropic are set to face a separate federal parliamentary inquiry on artificial intelligence on Tuesday.
1: Chelsea Bowden reporting. The G7 has launched a coordinated intervention to ease global fuel price pressures, committing to unleash 100 million barrels of emergency reserves. Escalating conflict and supply disruptions in the Middle East and shipping lanes have seen fuel prices soar to six-month highs in Australia, with diesel hovering near $3 a litre. Speaking through a translator, French President Emmanuel Macron is pledging to deliver immediate relief for motorists around the world.
3: We continue to work and do all that is necessary so that fuel prices, whatever the category, especially diesel, need to drop at gas stations as soon as possible. We're going to continue working on this.
1: Australian motorists are facing six-month highs at the Bowser, driven by escalations in the Middle East and conflict. A clean-up operation is underway after an oil spill at the port of Brisbane. Almost 7,000 litres of oil entered the Brisbane River while a container ship was being refuelled. One section of the waterway has been closed to boat users until further notice. Beachgoers along the east coast are being urged to prioritise water safety as lifesavers brace for heavy crowds this weekend. Australians are three times more likely to drown over a holiday period. Surf Life Saving New South Wales Chief Executive Stephen Pearce says it's small decisions that have a big impact on people's safety.
4: If you are going to go down to the beach and you do want to have that swim this weekend, you've got to find a place where the red and yellow flags are up, where you see our lifesavers and our lifeguards on duty, because that will be the safest place to swim.
1: Lifeguards will be on patrol from October to April, with 90 drones also operating at 70 beaches across New South Wales. Singing evangelist Steve Grace is about to take the gospel to remote Australian communities and country towns in a semi-trailer he calls his Eternity Truck. The trailer transforms into a concert stage on which he can perform and preach. The truck honours the legacy of Australian cultural icon Arthur Stace, known as Mr. Eternity, by bearing the Eternity logo. Steve Grace will work with local churches to run three-day evangelistic events accompanied by Christian artists. Crossroads Prison Ministries connects Christians in Australia with a special mission to write inspiring and encouraging letters to prisoners who can then write back. Volunteers who serve as mentors say they're often amazed at the insight of some inmates. Some were previously Christians who began to study the Bible again and rebuilt a strong faith. To sport and in the AFL, Adelaide Crows captain Jordan Dawson has made history by becoming the first player to win the Malcolm Blight Medal four times. Max Gawn picked up his fourth best and fairest at the D's, while Nick Dacos took out Collingwood's top prize to go along with his Brownlow medal. That's the latest Vision National News. I'm Gareth Stafford.
5: 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Romans 12, 2. Life-giving words for you. From the Handbook of Living, the Bible.
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5: To be strong like my father, even when I'm scared, and when someone's in trouble,

was pretty early in the recording album process. We're still trying to figure out what are we waiting for is ultimately going to be. And Luke walked in the studio and says, I want to write a song about Dad. And I said, no. I said, but I would enjoy writing a song about Mum. Like, that seems sweet. We sat down that day, and ultimately what came out was this song, Unsung Hero. And the ultimate irony of it was the verse that I sing in the song is the verse about Dad, and the verse that Luke sings is the verse about Mum. But nonetheless, this to me is a song, and to us is a song for any caretaker while you were young, any grandparent that raised you, any parent, biologically, foster, step, or anywhere in between. Those that have sacrificed so much for us, this is a song and an attempt to honor them and show a little gratitude for the great sacrifice that they made to raise us.

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1: Men of the community, you're invited to join us for a free men's breakfast on the last Saturday of every month, 8 a.m. at St Luke's Parish Hall, Napier Street, Whitehills. 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

0: Why are we unique? This is Ken Ham, the CEO of the ministry behind the Answers Bible Curriculum for Homeschool. All this week, we've been looking at a biblical view of technology, and technology is becoming quite amazing. Artificial intelligence is seemingly the way of the future. It can do so many things faster and better than a human. Now, does this mean humans are becoming insignificant or that we aren't unique? Not at all. You see, it's not our intellect or our problem-solving abilities that set us apart from the rest of God's creation. We've been made in the image of God. That's what gives us value. We're unique because we bear the image of the Creator. And we are of such value that God sent His Son to die for us.
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1: Polio is a highly infectious disease caused by a virus. It invades the nervous system and can cause total and permanent paralysis. 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Australia has been polio-free since 2000, but polio survivors who contracted the disease as children last century want you to know that we're still here, and we are now battling the debilitating late effects of polio. Could this be you? 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
3: In this bulletin, OpenAI under scrutiny again. An embarrassing error for the 2032 Olympic organisers and coal miners to strike in WA. With more, I'm Gareth Stafford. World leaders attacking emergency intervention to tackle soaring fuel costs. Following emergency talks chaired by French President Emmanuel Macron, G7 nations are pledging to flood the global market with 100 million barrels of fuel products. The move is hoped to have a lasting effect on global diesel stocks as prices at Australian bowsers sit around $3 a litre. OpenAI is under renewed scrutiny after one of its agents accessed another government site without authorisation. The model navigating a New South Wales National Park site obtained sensitive environmental data when conducting public health research. Okta's Chief Security Officer for the Asia-Pacific, Matthew Graham, has told News 24, it shows how easily the tech can unintentionally go rogue.
4: It wasn't, you know, a traditional hack per se. It was just basically an AI agent that was tasked to do something and simply wouldn't give up. It was going through its processes. It was trying to figure things out. It was trying to get the answers that it was, you know, simply tasked to do, which is what OpenAI said, is that it was, you know, trying to find some public health information.
3: The tech giant has confirmed no records were taken. The 2032 Brisbane Olympic and Paralympic Games emblem has accidentally been leaked by the event's organising committee ahead of its official launch. A video explaining the meaning of the emblem was uploaded to YouTube early, showcasing the artwork in full. Queensland Games Minister Tim Mander says the clip was quickly removed, but not before screenshots of the cockatoo-inspired emblem were taken.
5: Obviously, there were people so enthusiastic about looking for the emblem that they've been scanning the internet. It's appeared for a short period of time, and it's out there.
3: The full picture will be revealed on Monday at Southbank. Union members at one of WA's two remaining coal mines are striking this morning. Premier coal workers have voted down the company's proposed enterprise agreement by more than 90%, demanding better pay and job security. Unions expect this to be the last enterprise agreement before the WA government's planned shutdown of coal-fired power generation. A spokesperson from the company says it's committed to reaching a fair and sustainable agreement. Despite the Islamic nation of Yemen being caught up in the Middle East war, because the Houthis, who control much of the country, support Iran, people are still open to the gospel there. That's according to Todd Nettleton from Voice of the Martyrs. He told Mission Network News, more people want to hear about Jesus during times of desperation.
6: It's about influence and control. And